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1: Hello and welcome to the weekend edition of Czechia in 30 minutes. I'm Vít Pohanka. Most nations like to tell stories about their origins that emphasize wisdom, courage, and great leaders. But the birth of states can also involve betrayal, violence, and bloodshed. So, in this weekend edition of Czechia in 30 minutes, we bring you a slightly shortened version of an episode from Blood in Bohemia, our special series on Czechast, the podcast in English about all things Czech. The year is 995 at Libice, east of Prague. Members of the powerful Slavinkovci clan are attacked and slaughtered in their own stronghold. For generations, historians have viewed the massacre as a crucial step in the rise of the Přemysli dynasty and the formation of the Czech state. But was it really a struggle between two rival dynasties? And what can this thousand-year-old massacre tell us about the nature of power itself? This is what British journalist Rob Cameron and I, Vít Pohanka, set out to find out. Rob, before we get to the blood, and there will be blood, definitely, one quick clarification. In Czech, we call them Slavinkovci. In English, you'll usually see the Slavinks, but the name itself was fixed much later by historians, as we will hear. It's a kind of retrofitted label. What matters is this. There was a powerful clan in the 10th century in Bohemia. It was very real, very influential. So for today, we'll use both terms, Slavinkovci and Slavinks.
2: But you're sure, Vít, that they're not just some obscure footnotes in early Czech history?
1: Not at all. In the late 900s, they were one of the strongest clans in Bohemia. They were probably rivals to the ruling Přemyslids, even though it was a little bit more complicated, perhaps, according to present-day historians, as we were here. They were based at Libice in eastern Bohemia. And in September 995, armed men stormed Libice while the family was at mass. The stronghold was burnt. The brothers of a Wojtech, later Saint Adalbert, were killed, and the clan was effectively wiped out.
2: Libice. Libice nad Cidlinou. This is why you dragged me out into a freezing field.
1: And so I did, because I needed us to do a kind of stand-up there for a video version, I mean, to put on social networks. But that's the place where it happened.
2: Right.
1: Were you not excited to be there?
2: Oh, I was so excited until I got there, I think, because it's fair to say that there is not much happening today in Libice, and there is not much evidence, at least on the ground, of this most consequential massacre in early Czech history.
1: No, there is not, but it needs to be said that there was proper archaeological survey done there after Second World War in the late 40s, early 50s, and they did find a lot of evidence about what happened there and what we are going to talk about today, that it really happened, and it happened definitely there. Libice, what was it, like 30, 40 kilometers?
2: Something like
1: Prague?
2: That, yeah. An hour in the car from Prague. And we should say, of course, there is, you know, quite a bit of information there. There are sort of
1: panels,
2: and indeed the remains of some sort of early settlement that they have, worked on and improved a bit. So you get a sense of, okay, this was the princely castle, this was the fortifications, this was the early church. So you do get an idea of the kind of settlement that the Slavniks built in Libice. So obviously it's not a legend. And what happened there was, in a sense, I guess, you know, nation building by massacre.
1: Exactly. And our main source about what happened there is, again, Kosmas, the first chronicler of Bohemia, the most important witness to the beginnings of the Czech state. And I have to say, a very good friend of Blood in Bohemia.
2: Absolutely.
1: He was writing in the early 12th century. He gives us the earliest detailed account of what happened at Libice, and this is how he describes the massacre of 995.
3: Upon a feast day, they stealthily entered the fortress of Libice, wherein the brothers of Saint Wojciech and the warriors of the stronghold stood all as innocent lambs at the solemn mass, celebrating the holy day. But those elders, like ravening wolves, stormed the walls of the fortress, slew men and women, everyone, and the brothers of Saint Wojciech with all their offspring they cut down before the very altar. They set the stronghold aflame, sprinkled the streets with blood, and, laden with bloody spoil and cruel plunder, returned home rejoicing. And there were slain at the fortress of Libice, in the year of our Lord 995, five brothers of Saint Wojciech, and their names are these: Sobiebor, Spikimir, Dobroslav, Bożej, and Czaslav.
1: So, Rob, I think you can hear the fury in that. Cosmas writes like a moral judge, it needs to be said. There are wolves, there are lambs, evil men, blood at the altar. I think he's not just describing events, he's condemning them. And he's writing more than a century later, it needs to be said, in a world already shaped by the victorious Przemyslids, the dynasty that by that time definitely dominated Bohemia. The dynasty that, in a sense, had every interest in presenting itself as a kind of only legitimate option after rival clans like the Slavnikovci, the Slavniks, had been wiped out.
2: So, as always, history is written by the winners.
1: Exactly. Now, let's jump forward, and not a little bit, but a lot, to the 19th century. František Palacký, of whom we have heard as well, the father of modern Czech historiography, a man trying to write a critical, structured history of the Czech lands.
2: Let me interrupt you there. Mm-hmm. Just for those who are as ignorant as me, remind me what historiography is, because as someone who shares his life with a history teacher, she's explained it many times. But the difference between history and historiography...
1: Well, I'm not quite sure, Rob, but I think the difference is the historiography is the study of history rather than history itself. Does that ring a bell?
2: Pretty much. But I think it goes to the heart of the matter, as we said, that history is written by the winners. So, you know, everything that we know and read about the Slavnikovci and about the Przemyslids is very much one version of the story, and I guess historiography gets to the heart of how much faith and confidence we should put in these accounts.
1: Nevertheless, František Palacký is the father of modern Czech historiography, that means study of history, and he was trying to come up with this kind of structured history of Czech lands, which was, you know, the obvious way you would go about it in the 19th century. And his language in his writings about this incident, now back to Libice, is calmer, I would say, more analytical. But the core of the story remains. It is still a bloody destruction.
3: The enraged enemies enticed them forth from the church with fair-sounding words, and thereafter slaughtered them all treacherously and cruelly. And whosoever within the spacious stronghold had succeeded in escaping the first bloodshed was afterwards led into bondage. None were spared save only the priests, to whom it was granted to depart in peace.
1: So, whether we listen to Cosmas in the 12th century or Palacký in the 19th, the picture seems clear. There was a powerful clan, there was a brutal massacre, a decisive moment in the making of the Czech state. But here is where things become a little more complicated, Rob, because the very way we speak about the Slavnikovci, even the idea that they were a rival dynasty locked in a dramatic struggle with the Przemyslids, may itself be actually a product of the 19th century imagination.
2: So, as so many times in Czech history, the story that we think we know may already have been shaped by later historians.
1: Exactly. To untangle that, I spoke to Jan Zelenka, a medievalist at the Historical Institute of the Czech Academy of Sciences, and I began with the, I think, simplest possible question. Who were the Slavnikovci really? What do we know?
4: To begin with, the name Slavníkovci was invented in the 19th century by the founder of modern Czech historiography, František Palacký. Medieval sources referred to individual members of the family, but never mentioned a family name.
5: So how did he, where did the name come from?
4: From František Palacký. Uh-huh. So it may sound insignificant, but it's an important part of the story, because the history of the Slavníkovci was always associated with their bloody downfall, the massacre allegedly ordered by the ruling house of the Přemyslids. So when you are thinking about the Slavníkovci as a clan or even a powerful dynasty, you inevitably come to sort of Game of Thrones scenario, a struggle between two native families for control of Bohemia. So it was the outcome of the 19th century scholarship.
1: And let me just add very, very briefly what Jan Zelenka didn't mention. Slavník was the name of Saint Adalbert's father. So we know the name of the father, but it was his first name, mm-hmm. yeah, or Christian name. And what Palacký did, he just took the name of one father and he called the whole family Slavníkovci.
2: Understood. But it's also quite conceivable so far back that this was obviously a time when surnames weren't even that common, right?
1: You would That's
2: be
1: true.
2: Pavel the plowman or something, or Vít the cart maker or something like that.
1: And
2: then that became your name.
1: Exactly. And my son, who's by accident called Wojtech, Adalbert as well in German, he would be in the Scandinavian languages, he would be Vítson.
2: Right, right, son of Vít.
1: Son of Vít.
2: Exactly, yeah,
1: something
2: right.
1: Something like that. So this was kind of fluid area. Nevertheless, I thought it would be interesting, you know, to explain that as well.
2: Absolutely. So the name Slavníkovci, the Slavniks, is more modern. It seems to be a modern invention of the 19th century. And the rivalry with the Přemyslids may be exaggerated. But we do know, or at least we think we know, that there was definitely a massacre. So how powerful, then, do you think this family really was?
1: They must have been, because they were truly a dynasty that mattered in Bohemia. They were minted their own coins. They had, this thing, which was very important, obviously.
2: Always a sign that you're someone in society, medieval society, if you're minting your own coins.
1: So to get even a kind of sharper picture, to put it like that, I asked Jan Zelenka what we can actually prove, you know, when we look away from the written sources, what we can learn not from legends, not from 19th century imagination, but from hard archaeological evidence.
4: The archaeological findings prove that they even minted their coins. So they undoubtedly belonged to the contemporary elite. And there is also an account or whole story from the chronicle Cosmas, but it is written more than 100 years after their extermination. And his accounts or his writing was proven to be inaccurate. So mm-hmm. it is very difficult to state, to prove their actual rank among the elite or extent of their power and authority and where it came from. So unlike the 19th century scholarship, modern historiography tends to view Slavníkovci as mighty administrators of part of the Přemyslid realm rather than powerful dynasty competing for the throne itself.
2: So clearly they were the elite, and as he says there, they even minted their own coins. You can see why Elon Musk invented Dogecoin and why Trump started Trump Coin to have that historical legacy long after their deaths. But perhaps these guys, the Slavníkovci, were not kings in waiting, in other words.
1: Yeah, I mean, as we've heard Jan Zelenka say, modern historians increasingly see them not exactly as a rival dynasty fighting for the throne, but again, as powerful administrators. Nevertheless, they could have been seen as a threat, but it makes the massacre definitely look
6: less like a war between equals and more like an internal purge, perhaps, within the already dominant system.
2: Right, but hang on a minute. I mean, in 1995, who is actually ruling Bohemia? Because we've mentioned the Przemyslids, but which duke, which guy in charge, which guy at the top of the very structure of the pile are we talking about?
6: At that time, the ruler was Boleslav, or Boleslaus II, known as Boleslas the Pious. And he was the son of someone we know, Rob, Boleslav I, known as Boleslav the Cruel, the one who killed his brother, Saint Wenceslas, or probably killed his brother. And so Boleslas II was the nephew of Wenceslas himself.
2: And we should say that you and I, Vít, have stood at the very church door where Boleslav drove a sword into his brother's heart. Well, that wasn't that. He hired some guys to do it, didn't he? And obviously the church there today is not the same church. But that's for another episode. Let's get back to the Slavniks.
6: So definitely by the late 10th century, the Přemyslid state was fairly well established. Prague had its own bishopric, that's what we know, trade routes were under control. The dynasty had expanded eastwards towards Moravia, which at that time still was not completely under control. So we can't really say that it was chaotic tribal landscape, not anymore. But we shouldn't think about it as a kind of organized state unit.
2: Which begs the question, if the Przemyslids were already dominant in 10th century Bohemia, why bother wiping out the Slavnikovci at all? Do we know anything about the reason for what looks like an internal purge within an already dominant system in the way that the Corleones wiped out whatever the other rival mafia clan were in The Godfather? Why did they do it?
6: Well, we don't know, and that's exactly, I think, the main problem. Cosma suggests that Boleslav II was weak at the time and that unnamed nobles acted for him. Later historians imagined a dramatic struggle between two rival dynasties, which was started by František Palacký, but again, modern historians urge caution because we cannot apply, and that's probably the main thing, we cannot apply the political logic of a modern state as we know it, and as we've known it for several centuries now, with laws, institutions, and clear chains of command. We cannot compare it to the 10th century. To understand the massacre, we have to understand the context. And this is how Jan Zelenka explains it.
4: Have you ever seen Martin Scorsese's film Gangs of New York?
5: Yes.
4: Yes. So, you know, it's about competing gangs in the five-point slum in New York during 1860s. So you should, or you saw it, but everyone should watch it to understand what this struggle between among these nobles were, what is about it. Maybe it sounds oversimplified, but it's not. It's the mechanisms and principles in action have to be or had to be very similar to this.
5: So just to remind the listeners, we are talking about a period of history when the rule of law, I mean, was very problematic. If there was any law, it was a kind of world in which there were competing clans, groups.
4: It was an unwritten law. There were some principles that everybody should follow. Mm-hmm. But it wasn't law we are used to see as law.
2: But there is one twist in this tale, isn't there? There's one striking detail in this whole story, and that's that not every member of the Slavnik clan actually died at Libica.
6: Exactly. One Slavnikovec, or Slavnik, if we call him that, perhaps the most famous of them all, was not there on that September day in 995. And his name in Czech was Wojciech, in Polish Wojciech, but he's known to the wider European world as Saint Adalbert of Prague.
2: So the only man who survives this massacre of this clan in Bohemia, later becomes a European saint. So that's quite a twist. Who exactly was he?
6: Well, he was already an extraordinary figure long before the massacre. He was educated abroad in what is today Germany. He was connected to imperial and papal circles, and he was a bishop of Prague already at a very young age. In many ways, his career tells us that his family, whatever we call it, but we call it Slavníkovci, simply his clan, it definitely belonged to the highest elite of the time. But how much does Adalbert's brilliance actually reveal, or what does it reveal, and how much does it reveal about the power of his clan? And this is, again, how Jan Zelenka explains it.
4: Adalbert's personality and status he achieved were very extraordinary for early medieval Bohemia in general. We can assume that his family background provided him with the opportunity to achieve exceptional education. It also paved the way for him to become the Bishop of Prague, and his influence soon extended beyond the horizon of Central Europe, opening him a door to papal and imperial courts. So he was really remarkable. But it's very difficult what it reveals about the family itself, except they were members of the elite. So,
5: and while preparing for this interview, I actually listened to a radio program which was about Adalbert, basically. And if I sum it up, basically what it says was Adalbert avoided being killed because he wasn't in Bohemia at that time, and he decided not to come back, and he became a kind of missionary in Prussia, where he was killed, and that's how he kind of secured his sainthood. Is that more or less kind of right, you think?
4: Yeah, sure. It's all from legends, but we can assume this is what's happening. What happened?
2: Well, that all makes sense, Viet, but there's one thing I've never understood about this particular part of Czech history. He's called Wojciech in Czech, and as you say, Wojciech in Polish, and then Adalbert in English and presumably German. Why? Those names are so different. Why did one become the other?
6: Frankly, I have no idea, Rob.
2: Right.
6: And do you know what my name is in French? I'm Viet in Czech and in French.
2: I do know, not only in French, but also in English. I think you are Guy in French.
6: You're right.
2: Guy in English and Vitus in Latin. But why Viet becomes Guy or Guy, no idea. But back to the massacre that took place in that windswept, freezing field that you dragged me out to near Maroslav a few weeks ago. So we've examined the massacre itself, and we've questioned the sources, and we've even questioned the name. But let's ask the bigger question. What does the destruction of that clan, the one that definitely existed, even if we only call them Slavníkovci or Slavniks for practical purposes, thanks to Mr. Palacký, what does that actually tell us about the very beginnings of the Czech state? Was it pure brutality, or was it, you know, the forging of the Czech nation? And more than 1,000 years on, how should we judge all this?
6: I suppose that's the hardest question of all, because once we move beyond names and later narratives, what remains is really just the political violence. So I asked, again, Jan Zelenka directly, what does the destruction of that clan at Libice in 995 tell us, not just about early medieval Bohemia, but about us, you know, about our present society?
4: Look, it's very difficult questions. First of all, such an outburst of the violence is always brutal, whether we are talking about medieval times or contemporary Sudan. Rather than searching for positive or negative aspects, we should focus on the political violence itself. until modern times, the level of violence in society remained relatively high. It was the modern state that significantly reduced these figures through decentralization, police surveillance, education, prevention.

0: However, the First and Second World War clearly showed how little separates us from the barbaric violence, not only against foreign states, but also against our fellow citizens. Post-war European societies developed additional mechanism to prevent such events and to maintain stability, the rule of law, and the peaceful settlement of disputes. However, all these measures are as powerful only as are only as powerful as our will to maintain them. The example of or the case of the Slavinkovci or any similar cases should or could act as a mirror revealing who we really are, because if we allow this fragile ethical and legal barriers to be breached or to fall entirely, all that is left is an endless fight for power and resources, when the weak or the losers will be subjugated, exploited, or slaughtered without mercy. I think it's this kind of reminder which is much more important for today than for history itself. I mean, the stunning history could still reveal something about us, which make this whole discipline still useful.
1: And relevant, yeah.
0: And relevant, yeah.
2: But so, Vít, what, you know, in the end, what are we left with?
3: You know, Rob, I think with a reminder that early statehood certainly wasn't tidy.
2: That perhaps also in the 10th century, that power was negotiated and changed hands in ways that we today would find, you know, really savage and brutal.
3: And it makes me think, you know, also that even something that we call today the birth of a state can pass through fire, rivalry, and total elimination.
2: And maybe that's why the destruction of the Slavnikovci in 995 still resonates with us today.
3: Because it forces us to ask not only how states are built,
2: but at what cost?
4: You've been listening to a slightly shortened version of Blood in Bohemia, our series where Rob Cameron and I are exploring some of the most violent and consequential episodes in Czech history. If you found this story interesting, be sure to visit Czechcast, our podcast in English about all things Czech, where you will find the full version of this episode, along with more stories from the Blood in Bohemia series. 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
1: Hello and welcome to the weekend edition of Czechia in 30 Minutes. I'm Vít Pohanka. Most nations like to tell stories about their origins that emphasize wisdom, courage, and great leaders. But the birth of states can also involve betrayal, violence, and bloodshed. So, in this weekend edition of Czechia in 30 Minutes, we bring you a slightly shortened version of an episode from Blood in Bohemia, our special series on Czechast, the podcast in English about all things Czech. The year is 995, at Libice, east of Prague. Members of the powerful Slavinkovci clan are attacked and slaughtered in their own stronghold. For generations, historians have viewed the massacre as a crucial step in the rise of the Přemysl dynasty and the formation of the Czech state. But was it really a struggle between two rival dynasties? And what can this thousand-year-old massacre tell us about the nature of power itself? This is what British journalist Rob Cameron and I, Vít Pohanka, set out to find out. Rob, before we get to the blood, and there will be blood, definitely, one quick clarification. In Czech, we call them Slavinkovci. In English, you'll usually see the Slavinks, but the name itself was fixed much later by historians, as we will hear. It's a kind of retrofitted label. What matters is this. There was a powerful clan in the 10th century in Bohemia. It was very real, very influential. So for today, we'll use both terms, Slavinkovci and Slavinks.
2: But you're sure, Vít, that they're not just some obscure footnotes in early Czech history?
1: Not at all. In the late 900s, they were one of the strongest clans in Bohemia. They were probably rivals to the ruling Přemyslids, even though it was a little bit more complicated, perhaps, according to present-day historians, as we were here. They were based at Libice in eastern Bohemia. And in September 995, armed men stormed Libice while the family was at mass. The stronghold was burnt. The brothers of a Wojciech, later Saint Adalbert, were killed, and the clan was effectively wiped out.
2: Libice. Libice nad Cidlinou. This is why you dragged me out into a freezing field.
1: And so I did, because I needed us to do a kind of stand-up there for a video version, I mean, to put on social networks. But that's the place where it happened.
2: Right.
1: Were you not excited to be there?
2: Oh, I was so excited until I got there, I think, because it's fair to say that there is not much happening today in Libice, and there is not much evidence, at least on the ground, of this most consequential massacre in early Czech history.
1: No, there is not, but it needs to be said that there was proper archaeological survey done there after Second World War in the late 40s, early 50s, and they did find a lot of evidence about what happened there and what we are going to talk about today, that it really happened, and it happened definitely there. Libice, what was it, like 30, 40 kilometers?
2: Something like
1: Prague?
2: That, yeah. An hour in the car from Prague. And we should say, of course, there is, quite a bit of information there. There are sort of
1: panels,
2: and indeed the remains of some sort of early settlement that they have, worked on and improved a bit. So you get a sense of, okay, this was the princely castle, this was the fortifications, this was the early church. So you do get an idea of the kind of settlement that the Slavniks built in Libice. So obviously it's not a legend. And what happened there was, in a sense, I guess, nation building by massacre.
1: Exactly. And our main source about what happened there is, again, Kosmas, the first chronicler of Bohemia, the most important witness to the beginnings of the Czech state. And I have to say, a very good friend of Blood in Bohemia.
2: Absolutely.
1: He was writing in the early 12th century. He gives us the earliest detailed account of what happened at Libice, and this is how he describes the massacre of 995.
3: Upon a feast day, they stealthily entered the fortress of Libice, wherein the brothers of Saint Wojciech and the warriors of the stronghold stood all as innocent lambs at the solemn mass, celebrating the holy day. But those elders, like ravening wolves, stormed the walls of the fortress, slew men and women, everyone, and the brothers of Saint Wojciech with all their offspring they cut down before the very altar. They set the stronghold aflame, sprinkled the streets with blood, and, laden with bloody spoil and cruel plunder, returned home rejoicing. And there were slain at the fortress of Libice, in the year of our Lord 995, five brothers of Saint Wojciech, and their names are these: Sobiebor, Spikimir, Dobroslav, Bodej, and Czaslav.
1: So, Rob, I think you can hear the fury in that. Cosmas writes like a moral judge, it needs to be said. There are wolves, there are lambs, evil men, blood at the altar. I think he's not just describing events, he's condemning them. And he's writing more than a century later, it needs to be said, in a world already shaped by the victorious Przemyslids, the dynasty that by that time definitely dominated Bohemia. The dynasty that, in a sense, had every interest in presenting itself as a kind of only legitimate option after rival clans like the Slavnikovci, the Slavniks, had been wiped out.
2: So, as always, history is written by the winners.
1: Exactly. Now, let's jump forward, and not a little bit, but a lot, to the 19th century. František Palacký, of whom we have heard as well, the father of modern Czech historiography, a man trying to write a critical, structured history of the Czech lands.
2: Let me interrupt you there. Mm-hmm. Just for those who are as ignorant as me, remind me what historiography is, because as someone who shares his life with a history teacher, she's explained it many times. But the difference between history and historiography...
1: Well, I'm not quite sure, Rob, but I think the difference is the historiography is the study of history rather than history itself. Is that does that ring a bell?
2: Pretty much. But I think it goes to the heart of the matter, as we said, that history is written by the winners. So, you know, everything that we know and read about the Slavnikovci and about the Przemyslids is very much one version of the story, and I guess historiography gets to the heart of how much faith and confidence we should put in these accounts.
1: Nevertheless, František Palacký is the father of modern Czech historiography, that means study of history, and he was trying to come up with this kind of structured history of Czech lands, which was, you know, the obvious way you would go about it in the 19th century. And his language in his writings about this incident, now back to Libice, is calmer, I would say, more analytical. But the core of the story remains. It is still a bloody destruction.
3: The enraged enemies enticed them forth from the church with fair-sounding words, and thereafter slaughtered them all treacherously and cruelly. And whosoever within the spacious stronghold had succeeded in escaping the first bloodshed was afterwards led into bondage. None were spared save only the priests, to whom it was granted to depart in peace.
1: So, whether we listen to Cosmas in the 12th century or Palacký in the 19th, the picture seems clear. There was a powerful clan, there was a brutal massacre, a decisive moment in the making of the Czech state. But here is where things become a little more complicated, Rob, because the very way we speak about the Slavnikovci, even the idea that they were a rival dynasty locked in a dramatic struggle with the Przemyslids, may itself be actually a product of the 19th century imagination.
2: So, as so many times in Czech history, the story that we think we know may already have been shaped by later historians.
1: Exactly. To untangle that, I spoke to Jan Zelenka, a medievalist at the Historical Institute of the Czech Academy of Sciences, and I began with the, I think, simplest possible question. Who were the Slavnikovci really? What do we know?
4: To begin with, the name Slavníkovci was invented in the 19th century by the founder of modern Czech historiography, František Palacký. Medieval sources, referred to individual members of the family, but never mentioned a family name.
5: So how did he... Where did the name come from?
4: From František Palacký. Uh-huh. So it may sound insignificant, but it's an important part of the story, because the history of the Slavníkovci was always associated with their bloody downfall, the massacre allegedly ordered by the ruling house of the Přemyslice. So when you are thinking about the Slavníkovci as a clan or even a powerful dynasty, you inevitably come to sort of Game of Thrones scenario, a struggle between two native families for control of Bohemia. So it was the outcome of the 19th century scholarship.
1: And let me just add very, very briefly what Jan Zelenka didn't mention. Slavník was the name of Saint Adalbert's father. So we know the name of the father, but it was his first name, mm-hmm. yeah, or Christian name. And what Palacký did, he just took the name of one father and he called the whole family Slavníkovci.
2: Understood. But it's also quite conceivable so far back that this was obviously a time when surnames weren't even that common, right?
1: You would
2: That's true. Pavel the plowman or something, or Vít the cart maker or something like that.
1: And then that became your name. Exactly. And my son, who's by accident called Wojtech, Adalbert as well in German, he would be, the Scandinavian languages, he would be Vítson.
2: Right, right. Son of Vít.
1: Son of Vít.
2: Exactly.
1: Yeah, something
2: right.
1: like that. So this was kind of fluid area. Nevertheless, I thought it would be interesting, you know, to explain that as well.
2: Absolutely. So the name Slavníkovci, the Slavniks is more modern. It seems to be a modern invention of the 19th century. And the rivalry with the Přemyslice may be exaggerated. But we do know, or at least we think we know, that there was definitely a massacre. So how powerful then do you think this family really was?
1: They must have been, because they were truly a dynasty that mattered in Bohemia. They were minted their own coins. They had, this thing, which was very important, obviously.
2: Always a sign that you're someone in society, medieval society, if you're minting your own coins.
1: So to get even a kind of sharper picture, to put it like that, I asked Jan Zelenka what we can actually prove, you know, when we look away from the written sources, what we can learn not from legends, not from 19th century imagination, but from hard archaeological evidence.
4: The archaeological findings prove that they even minted their coins. So they undoubtedly belonged to the contemporary elite. And there is also an account or whole story from the Chronicle Cosmas, but it is written more than 100 years after their extermination. And his accounts or his writing was proven to be inaccurate. So mm-hmm. it is very difficult to state, to prove their actual rank among the elite or extent of their power and authority and where it came from. So unlike the 19th century scholarship, modern historiography tends to view Slavníkovci as mighty administrators of part of the Přemyslice realm rather than powerful dynasty competing for the throne itself.
2: So clearly they were the elite, and as he says there, they even minted their own coins. You can see why Elon Musk invented Dogecoin and why Trump started Trumpcoin, to have that historical legacy long after their deaths. But perhaps these guys, the Slavníkovci, were not kings in waiting, in other words.
1: Yeah, I mean, as we've heard Jan Zelenka say, modern historians increasingly see them not exactly as a rival dynasty fighting for the throne, but again, as powerful administrators. Nevertheless, they could have been seen as a threat, but it makes the massacre definitely look
6: less like a war between equals and more like an internal purge, perhaps, within the already dominant system.
2: Right, but hang on a minute. I mean, in 1995, who is actually ruling Bohemia? Because we've mentioned the Przemyslids, but which duke, which guy in charge, which guy at the top of the very structure of the pile are we talking about?
6: At that time, the ruler was Boleslav, or Boleslaus II, known as Boleslas the Pious. And he was the son of someone we know, Rob, Boleslav I, known as Boleslav the Cruel, the one who killed his brother, Saint Wenceslas, or probably killed his brother. And so Boleslas II was the nephew of Wenceslas himself.
2: And we should say that you and I, Vít, have stood at the very church door where Boleslav drove a sword into his brother's heart. Well, it wasn't that. He hired some guys to do it, didn't he? And obviously the church there today is not the same church. But that's for another episode. Let's get back to the Slavniks.
6: So definitely by the late 10th century, the Przemyslid state was fairly well established. Prague had its own bishopric, that's what we know, trade routes were under control. The dynasty had expanded eastwards towards Moravia, which at that time still was not completely under control. So we can't really say that it was chaotic tribal landscape, not anymore. But we shouldn't think about it as a kind of organized state unit.
2: Which begs the question, if the Przemyslids were already dominant in 10th century Bohemia, why bother wiping out the Slavnikovci at all? Do we know anything about the reason for what looks like an internal purge within an already dominant system in the way that the Corleones wiped out whatever the other rival mafia clan were in The Godfather? Why do they do it?
6: Well, we don't know. And that's exactly, I think, the main problem. Kosma suggests that Boleslav II was weak at the time and that unnamed nobles acted for him. Later historians imagined a dramatic struggle between two rival dynasties, which was started by František Palacký. But again, modern historians urge caution because we cannot apply, and that's probably the main thing, we cannot apply the political logic of a modern state as we know it, and as we've known it for several centuries now, with laws, institutions, and clear chains of command. We cannot compare it to the 10th century. To understand the massacre, we have to understand the context. And this is how Jan Zelenka explains it.
4: Have you ever seen Martin Scorsese's film Gangs of New York?
5: Yes.
4: Yes. So, you know, it's about competing gangs in the five-point slum in New York during 1860s. So you saw it, but everyone should watch it to understand what this struggle between among these nobles were, what is about it. Maybe it sounds oversimplified, but it's not. It's the mechanisms and principles in action had to be very similar to this.
5: So, just to remind the listeners, we are talking about a period of history when the rule of law, I mean, was very problematic. If there was any law, it was a kind of world in which there were competing clans, groups.
4: It was an unwritten law. There were some principles that everybody should follow. Mm-hmm. But it wasn't law we are used to see as law.
2: But there is one twist in this tale, isn't there? There's one striking detail in this whole story, and that's that not every member of the Slavnik clan actually died at Libica.
6: Exactly. One Slavnikovec, or Slavnik, if we call him that, perhaps the most famous of them all, was not there on that September day in 995. And his name in Czech was Wojciech, in Polish Wojciech, but he's known to the wider European world as Saint Adalbert of Prague.
2: So the only man who survives this massacre of this clan in Bohemia later becomes a European saint. So that's quite a twist. Who exactly was he?
6: Well, he was already an extraordinary figure long before the massacre. He was educated abroad in what is today Germany. He was connected to imperial and papal circles, and he was a bishop of Prague already at a very young age. In many ways, his career tells us that his family, whatever we call it, but we call it Slavníkovci, simply his clan, it definitely belonged to the highest elite of the time. But how much does Adalbert's brilliance actually reveal, or what does it reveal, and how much does it reveal about the power of his clan? And this is, again, how Jan Zelenka explains it.
4: Adalbert's personality and status he achieved were very extraordinary for early medieval Bohemia in general. We can assume that his family background provided him the opportunity to achieve exceptional education. It also paved the way for him to become the Bishop of Prague. And his influence soon extended beyond the horizon of Central Europe, opening him a door to papal and imperial courts. So he was really remarkable. But it's very difficult what it reveals about the family itself, except they were members of the elite. So,
5: and while preparing for this interview, I actually listened to a radio program which was about Adalbert, basically. And if I sum it up, basically what it says was Adalbert avoided being killed because he wasn't in Bohemia at that time, and he decided not to come back, and he became a kind of missionary in Prussia, where he was killed, and that's how he kind of secured his sainthood. Is that more or less kind of right? You think?
4: Yeah, sure. It's all from legends, but we can assume this is what's happening. What happened?
2: So that all makes sense. But there's one thing I've never understood about this particular part of Czech history. He's called Wojciech in Czech, and as you say, Wojciech in Polish, and then Adalbert in English and presumably German. Why? Those names are so different. Why did one become the other?
6: Frankly, I have no idea, Rob. Right. And do you know what my name is in French? I'm Vít in Czech and in French.
2: I do know, not only in French, but also in English. I think you are Guy in French.
6: You're right.
2: Guy in English and Vitus in Latin. But why Vít becomes Guy or Guy? No idea. But back to the massacre that took place in that windswept, freezing field that you dragged me out to near Maloboroslav a few weeks ago. So we've examined the massacre itself, and we've questioned the sources, and we've even questioned the name. But let's ask the bigger question. What does the destruction of that clan, the one that definitely existed, even if we only call them Slavníkovci or Slavniks for practical purposes, thanks to Mr. Palacký, what does that actually tell us about the very beginnings of the Czech state? Was it pure brutality, or was it, you know, the forging of the Czech nation? And more than 1,000 years on, how should we judge all this?
6: I suppose that's the hardest question of all, because once we move beyond names and later narratives, what remains is really just the political violence. So I asked, again, Jan Zelenka directly, what does the destruction of that clan at Libice in 995 tell us, not just about early medieval Bohemia, but about us, you know, about our present society?
4: Look, it's very difficult questions. First of all, such an outburst of the violence is always brutal, whether we are talking about medieval times or contemporary Sudan. Rather than searching for positive or negative aspects, we should focus on the political violence itself. until modern times, the level of violence in society remained relatively high. It was the modern state that significantly reduced these figures through decentralization, police surveillance, education, prevention.

0: However, the First and Second World War clearly showed how little separates us from the barbaric violence, not only against foreign states, but also against our fellow citizens. Post-war European societies developed additional mechanism to prevent such events and to maintain stability, the rule of law, and the peaceful settlement of disputes. However, all these measures are as powerful only as are only as powerful as our will to maintain them. The example of or the case of the Slavinkovci or any similar cases should or could act as a mirror revealing who we really are, because if we allow this fragile ethical and legal barriers to be breached or to fall entirely, all that is left is an endless fight for power and resources, when the weak or the losers will be subjugated, exploited, or slaughtered without mercy. I think it's this kind of reminder which is much more important for today than for history itself. I mean, studying history could still reveal something about us, which make this whole discipline still useful.
1: And relevant, yeah.
0: And relevant, yeah.
2: But so, Vít, what, you know, in the end, what are we left with?
3: You know, Rob, I think with a reminder that early statehood certainly wasn't tidy.
2: That perhaps also in the 10th century, that power was negotiated and changed hands in ways that we today would find, you know, really savage and brutal.
3: And it makes me think, you know, also that even something that we call today the birth of a state can pass through fire, rivalry, and total elimination.
2: And maybe that's why the destruction of the Slavnikovci in 995 still resonates with us today.
3: Because it forces us to ask not only how states are built,
2: but at what cost?
4: You've been listening to a slightly shortened version of Blood in Bohemia, our series where Rob Cameron and I are exploring some of the most violent and consequential episodes in Czech history. If you found this story interesting, be sure to visit Czechast, our podcast in English about all things Czech, where you will find the full version of this episode, along with more stories from the Blood in Bohemia series. 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
1: Hello and welcome to the weekend edition of Czechia in 30 minutes. I'm Vít Pohanka. Most nations like to tell stories about their origins that emphasize wisdom, courage, and great leaders. But the birth of states can also involve betrayal, violence, and bloodshed. So, in this weekend edition of Czechia in 30 minutes, we bring you a slightly shortened version of an episode from Blood in Bohemia, our special series on Czechast, the podcast in English about all things Czech. The year is 995 at Libice, east of Prague. Members of the powerful Slavníkovci clan are attacked and slaughtered in their own stronghold. For generations, historians have viewed the massacre as a crucial step in the rise of the Přemysli dynasty and the formation of the Czech state. But was it really a struggle between two rival dynasties? And what can this thousand-year-old massacre tell us about the nature of power itself? This is what British journalist Rob Cameron and I, Vít Pohanka, set out to find out. Rob, before we get to the blood, and there will be blood, definitely, one quick clarification. In Czech, we call them Slavníkovci. In English, you'll usually see the Slavniks, but the name itself was fixed much later by historians, as we will hear. It's a kind of retrofitted label. What matters is this. There was a powerful clan in the 10th century in Bohemia. It was very real, very influential. So for today, we'll use both terms, Slavníkovci and Slavniks.
2: But you're sure, Vít, that they're not just some obscure footnotes in early Czech history?
1: Not at all. In the late 900s, they were one of the strongest clans in Bohemia. They were probably rivals to the ruling Přemyslids, even though it was a little bit more complicated, perhaps, according to present-day historians, as we were here. They were based at Libice in eastern Bohemia. And in September 995, armed men stormed Libice while the family was at mass. The stronghold was burnt. The brothers of a Wojtěch, later Saint Adalbert, were killed, and the clan was effectively wiped out.
2: Libice. Libice nad Cidlinou. This is why you dragged me out into a freezing field.
1: And so I did, because I needed us to do a kind of stand-up there for a video version, I mean, to put on social networks. But that's the place where it happened.
2: Right.
1: Were you not excited to be there?
2: Oh, I was so excited until I got there, I think, because it's fair to say that there is not much happening today in Libice, and there is not much evidence, at least on the ground, of this most consequential massacre in early Czech history.
1: No, there is not, but it needs to be said that there was proper archaeological survey done there after Second World War in the late 40s, early 50s, and they did find a lot of evidence about what happened there and what we are going to talk about today, that it really happened, and it happened definitely there. Libice, what was it, like 30, 40 kilometers?
2: Something like
1: Prague?
2: That, yeah. An hour in the car from Prague. And we should say, of course, there is, quite a bit of information there. There are sort of
1: panels,
2: and indeed the remains of some sort of early settlement that they have, worked on and improved a bit. So you get a sense of, okay, this was the princely castle, this was the fortifications, this was the early church. So you do get an idea of the kind of settlement that the Slavniks built in Libice. So obviously it's not a legend. And what happened there was, in a sense, I guess, nation building by massacre.
1: Exactly. And our main source about what happened there is, again, Cosmas, the first chronicler of Bohemia, the most important witness to the beginnings of the Czech state. And I have to say, a very good friend of Blood in Bohemia.
2: Absolutely.
1: He was writing in the early 12th century. He gives us the earliest detailed account of what happened at Libice, and this is how he describes the massacre of 995.
3: Upon a feast day, they stealthily entered the fortress of Libice wherein the brothers of Saint Wojciech and the warriors of the stronghold stood all as innocent lambs at the solemn mass, celebrating the holy day. But those elders, like ravening wolves, stormed the walls of the fortress, slew men and women, everyone, and the brothers of Saint Wojciech with all their offspring they cut down before the very altar. They set the stronghold aflame, sprinkled the streets with blood, and, laden with bloody spoil and cruel plunder, returned home rejoicing. And there were slain at the fortress of Libice, in the year of our Lord 995, five brothers of Saint Wojciech, and their names are these: Sobiebor, Spikimir, Dobroslav, Bożej, and Czaslav.
1: So, Rob, I think you can hear the fury in that. Cosmas writes like a moral judge, it needs to be said. There are wolves, there are lambs, evil men, blood at the altar. I think he's not just describing events, he's condemning them. And he's writing more than a century later, it needs to be said, in a world already shaped by the victorious Przemyslids, the dynasty that by that time definitely dominated Bohemia. The dynasty that, in a sense, had every interest in presenting itself as a kind of only legitimate option after rival clans like the Slavnikovci, the Slavniks, had been wiped out.
2: So, as always, history is written by the winners.
1: Exactly. Now, let's jump forward, and not a little bit, but a lot, to the 19th century. František Palacký, of whom we have heard as well, the father of modern Czech historiography, a man trying to write a critical, structured history of the Czech lands.
2: Let me interrupt you there, just for those who are as ignorant as me. Remind me what historiography is, because as someone who shares his life with a history teacher, she's explained it many times. But the difference between history and historiography.
1: Well, I'm not quite sure, Rob, but I think the difference is the historiography is the study of history rather than history itself. Is that does that ring a bell?
2: Pretty much. But I think it goes to the heart of the matter, as we said, that history is written by the winners. So, you know, everything that we know and read about the Slavnikovci and about the Przemyslids is very much one version of the story, and I guess historiography gets to the heart of how much faith and confidence we should put in these accounts.
1: Nevertheless, František Palacký is the father of modern Czech historiography, that means study of history. And he was trying to come up with this kind of structured history of Czech lands, which was, you know, the obvious way you would go about it in the 19th century. And his language in his writings about this incident, now back to Libice, is calmer, I would say, more analytical. But the core of the story remains. It is still a bloody destruction.
3: The enraged enemies enticed them forth from the church with fair-sounding words, and thereafter slaughtered them all treacherously and cruelly. And whosoever within the spacious stronghold had succeeded in escaping the first bloodshed was afterwards led into bondage. None were spared save only the priests, to whom it was granted to depart in peace.
1: So, whether we listen to Cosmas in the 12th century or Palacký in the 19th, the picture seems clear. There was a powerful clan, there was a brutal massacre, a decisive moment in the making of the Czech state. But here is where things become a little more complicated, Rob, because the very way we speak about the Slavnikovci, even the idea that they were a rival dynasty locked in a dramatic struggle with the Przemyslids, may itself be actually a product of the 19th century imagination.
2: So, as so many times in Czech history, the story that we think we know may already have been shaped by later historians.
1: Exactly. To untangle that, I spoke to Jan Zelenka, a medievalist at the Historical Institute of the Czech Academy of Sciences, and I began with the, I think, simplest possible question. Who were the Slavnikovci really? What do we know?
4: To begin with, the name Slavníkovci was invented in the 19th century by the founder of modern Czech historiography, František Palacký. Medieval sources referred to individual members of the family, but never mentioned a family name.
5: So how did he... Where did the name come from?
4: From František Palacký. Uh-huh. So it may sound insignificant, but it's an important part of the story, because the history of the Slavníkovci was always associated with their bloody downfall, the massacre allegedly ordered by the ruling house of the Přemyslice. So when you are thinking about the Slavníkovci as a clan or even a powerful dynasty, you inevitably come to sort of Game of Thrones scenario, a struggle between two native families for control of Bohemia. So it was the outcome of the 19th century scholarship.
1: And let me just add very, very briefly what Jan Zelenka didn't mention. Slavník was the name of Saint Adalbert's father. So we know the name of the father, but it was his first name, mm-hmm. yeah, or Christian name. And what Palacký did, he just took the name of one father and he called the whole family Slavníkovci.
2: Understood. But it's also quite conceivable so far back that this was obviously a time when surnames weren't even that common, right?
1: That's true.
2: Pavel the plowman or something, or Vít the cart maker or something like that. And then that became your name.
1: Exactly. And my son, who's by accident called Wojtech, Adalbert as well in German, he would be, the Scandinavian languages, he would be Vítson.
2: Right. Son of Vít.
1: Son of Vít.
2: Exactly.
1: Yeah, something
2: right.
1: like that. So this was kind of fluid area. Nevertheless, I thought it would be interesting, you know, to explain that as well.
2: Absolutely. So the name Slavníkovci, the Slavniks is more modern. It seems to be a modern invention of the 19th century. And the rivalry with the Přemyslice may be exaggerated. But we do know, or at least we think we know, that there was definitely a massacre. So how powerful then do you think this family really was?
1: They must have been, because they were truly a dynasty that mattered in Bohemia. They were minted their own coins. They had, this thing, which was very important, obviously.
2: Always a sign that you're someone in society, medieval society, if you're minting your own coins.
1: So to get even a kind of sharper picture, to put it like that, I asked Jan Zelenka what we can actually prove, you know, when we look away from the written sources, what we can learn not from legends, not from 19th century imagination, but from hard archaeological evidence.
4: The archaeological findings prove that they even minted their coins. So they undoubtedly belonged to the contemporary elite. And there is also an account or whole story from the Chronicle Cosmas, but it is written more than 100 years after their extermination. And his accounts or his writing was proven to be inaccurate. So mm-hmm. it is very difficult to state, to prove their actual rank among the elite or extent of their power and authority and where it came from. So unlike the 19th century scholarship, modern historiography tends to view Slavníkovci as mighty administrators of part of the Přemyslice realm rather than powerful dynasty competing for the throne itself.
2: So clearly they were the elite, and as he says there, they even minted their own coins. You can see why Elon Musk invented Dogecoin and why Trump started Trump Coin to have that historical legacy long after their deaths. But perhaps these guys, the Slavníkovci, were not kings in waiting, in other words.
1: Yeah, I mean, as we've heard Jan Zelenka say, modern historians increasingly see them not exactly as a rival dynasty fighting for the throne, but again, as powerful administrators. Nevertheless, they could have been seen as a threat, but it makes the massacre definitely look
6: less like a war between equals and more like an internal purge, perhaps, within the already dominant system.
2: Right, but hang on a minute. I mean, in 1995, who is actually ruling Bohemia? Because we've mentioned the Przemyslids, but which duke, which guy in charge, which guy at the top of the very structure of the pile are we talking about?
6: At that time, the ruler was Boleslav, or Boleslaus II, known as Boleslas the Pious. And he was the son of someone we know, Rob, Boleslav I, known as Boleslav the Cruel, the one who killed his brother, Saint Wenceslas, or probably killed his brother. And so Boleslas II was the nephew of Wenceslas himself.
2: And we should say that you and I, Vít, have stood at the very church door where Boleslav drove a sword into his brother's heart. Well, that wasn't that. He hired some guys to do it, didn't he? And obviously the church there today is not the same church. But that's for another episode. Let's get back to the Slavniks.
6: So definitely by the late 10th century, the Przemyslid state was fairly well established. Prague had its own bishopric, that's what we know, trade routes were under control. The dynasty had expanded eastwards towards Moravia, which at that time still was not completely under control. So we can't really say that it was chaotic tribal landscape, not anymore. But we shouldn't think about it as a kind of organized state unit.
2: Which begs the question, if the Przemyslids were already dominant in 10th century Bohemia, why bother wiping out the Slavnikovci at all? Do we know anything about the reason for what looks like an internal purge within an already dominant system in the way that the Corleones wiped out whatever the other rival mafia clan were in The Godfather? Why did they do it?
6: Well, we don't know, and that's exactly, I think, the main problem. Kosma suggests that Boleslav II was weak at the time and that unnamed nobles acted for him. Later historians imagined a dramatic struggle between two rival dynasties, which was started by František Palacký, but again, modern historians urge caution because we cannot apply, and that's probably the main thing, we cannot apply the political logic of a modern state as we know it, and as we've known it for several centuries now, with laws, institutions, and clear chains of command. We cannot compare it to the 10th century. To understand the massacre, we have to understand the context. And this is how Jan Zelenka explains it.
4: Have you ever seen Martin Scorsese's film Gangs of New York?
5: Yes.
4: Yes. So, you know, it's about competing gangs in the five-point slum in New York during 1860s. So you saw it, but everyone should watch it to understand what this struggle between among these nobles were, what is about it. Maybe it sounds oversimplified, but it's not. It's the mechanisms and principles in action have to be or had to be very similar to this.
5: So just to remind the listeners, we are talking about a period of history when the rule of law, I mean, was very problematic. If there was any law, it was a kind of world in which there were competing clans, groups.
4: It was an unwritten law. There were some principles that everybody should follow. Mm-hmm. But it wasn't law we are used to see as law.
2: But there is one twist in this tale, isn't there? There's one striking detail in this whole story, and that's that not every member of the Slavnik clan actually died at Libica.
6: Exactly. One Slavnikovec, or Slavnik, if we call him that, perhaps the most famous of them all, was not there on that September day in 995. And his name in Czech was Wojciech, in Polish Wojciech, but he's known to the wider European world as Saint Adalbert of Prague.
2: So the only man who survives this massacre of this clan in Bohemia, later becomes a European saint. That's quite a twist. Who exactly was he?
6: Well, he was already an extraordinary figure long before the massacre. He was educated abroad in what is today Germany. He was connected to imperial and papal circles, and he was a bishop of Prague already at a very young age. In many ways, his career tells us that his family, whatever we call it, but we call it Slavnikovci, simply his clan, it definitely belonged to the highest elite of the time. But how much does Adalbert's brilliance actually reveal, or what does it reveal, and how much does it reveal about the power of his clan? And this is, again, how Jan Zelenka explains it.
4: Adalbert's personality and status he achieved were very extraordinary for early medieval Bohemia in general. We can assume that his family background provided him with the opportunity to achieve exceptional education. It also paved the way for him to become the Bishop of Prague. And his influence soon extended beyond the horizon of Central Europe, opening him a door to papal and imperial courts. So he was really remarkable. But it's very difficult what it reveals about the family itself, except they were members of the elite. So.
5: And while preparing for this interview, I actually listened to a radio program which was about Adalbert, basically. And if I sum it up, basically what it says was Adalbert avoided being killed because he wasn't in Bohemia at that time, and he decided not to come back, and he became a kind of missionary in Prussia, where he was killed, and that's how he kind of secured his sainthood. Is that more or less kind of right?
4: Yeah, sure. It's all from legends, but we can assume this is what happened.
2: Well, that all makes sense. But there's one thing I've never understood about this particular part of Czech history. He's called Wojciech in Czech, and as you say, Wojciech in Polish, and then Adalbert in English and presumably German. Why? Those names are so different. Why did one become the other?
6: Frankly, I have no idea, Rob.
2: Right.
6: And do you know what my name is in French? I'm Vít in Czech. And in French?
2: I do know, not only in French, but also in English. I think you are Guy in French.
6: You're right.
2: Guy in English and Vitus in Latin. But why Vit becomes Guy or Guy, no idea. But back to the massacre that took place in that windswept, freezing field that you dragged me out to near Maloboroslav a few weeks ago. So we've examined the massacre itself and we've questioned the sources, and we've even questioned the name. But let's ask the bigger question. What does the destruction of that clan, the one that definitely existed, even if we only call them Slavnikovci or Slavniks for practical purposes, thanks to Mr. Palatsky, what does that actually tell us about the very beginnings of the Czech state? Was it pure brutality, or was it, you know, the forging of the Czech nation? And more than 1,000 years on, how should we judge all this?
6: I suppose that's the hardest question of all, because once we move beyond names and later narratives, what remains is really just the political violence. So I asked, again, Jan Zelenka directly, what does the destruction of that clan at Libice in 995 tell us, not just about early medieval Bohemia, but about us, you know, about our present society?
4: Look, it's very difficult questions. First of all, such an outburst of the violence is always brutal, whether we are talking about medieval times or contemporary Sudan. Rather than searching for positive or negative aspects, we should focus on the political violence itself. until modern times, the level of violence in society remained relatively high. It was the modern state that significantly reduced these figures through decentralization, police surveillance, education, prevention.

0: However, the First and Second World War clearly showed how little separates us from the barbaric violence, not only against foreign states, but also against our fellow citizens. Post-war European societies developed additional mechanism to prevent such events and to maintain stability, the rule of law, and the peaceful settlement of disputes. All these measures are as powerful only as are only as powerful as our will to maintain them. The example of or the case of the Slavinkovci or any similar cases should or could act as a mirror revealing who we really are, because if we allow this fragile ethical and legal barriers to be breached or to fall entirely, all that is left is an endless fight for power and resources. When the weak or the losers will be subjugated, exploited, or slaughtered without mercy. I think it's this kind of reminder which is much more important for today than for history itself. I mean, studying history could still reveal something about us, which make this whole discipline still useful.
1: And relevant, yeah.
0: And relevant, yeah.
2: But so, Vit, what, you know, in the end, what are we left with?
3: You know, Rob, I think with a reminder that early statehood certainly wasn't tidy.
2: That perhaps also in the 10th century, that power was negotiated and changed hands in ways that we today would find, you know, really savage and brutal.
3: And it makes me think, you know, also that even something that we call today the birth of a state can pass through fire, rivalry, and total elimination.
2: And maybe that's why the destruction of the Slavnikovci in 995 still resonates with us today.
3: Because it forces us to ask not only how states are built,
2: but at what cost?
4: You've been listening to a slightly shortened version of Blood in Bohemia, our series where Rob Cameron and I are exploring some of the most violent and consequential episodes in Czech history. If you found this story interesting, be sure to visit Czechast, our podcast in English about all things Czech, where you will find the full version of this episode, along with more stories from the Blood in Bohemia series. 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
1: Hello and welcome to the weekend edition of Czechia in 30 minutes. I'm Vít Pohanka. Most nations like to tell stories about their origins that emphasize wisdom, courage, and great leaders. But the birth of states can also involve betrayal, violence, and bloodshed. So, in this weekend edition of Czechia in 30 Minutes, we bring you a slightly shortened version of an episode from Blood in Bohemia, our special series on Czechast, the podcast in English about all things Czech. The year is 995 at Libice, east of Prague. Members of the powerful Slavinkovci clan are attacked and slaughtered in their own stronghold. For generations, historians have viewed the massacre as a crucial step in the rise of the Přemysli dynasty and the formation of the Czech state. But was it really a struggle between two rival dynasties? And what can this thousand-year-old massacre tell us about the nature of power itself? This is what British journalist Rob Cameron and I, Vít Pohanka, set out to find out. Rob, before we get to the blood, and there will be blood, definitely, one quick clarification. In Czech, we call them Slavinkovci. In English, you'll usually see the Slavinks, but the name itself was fixed much later by historians, as we will hear. It's a kind of retrofitted label. What matters is this. There was a powerful clan in the 10th century in Bohemia. It was very real, very influential. So for today, we'll use both terms, Slavinkovci and Slavinks.
2: But you're sure, Vít, that they're not just some obscure footnotes in early Czech history?
1: Not at all. In the late 900s, they were one of the strongest clans in Bohemia. They were probably rivals to the ruling Přemyslids, even though it was a little bit more complicated, perhaps, according to present-day historians, as we were here. They were based at Libice in eastern Bohemia. And in September 995, armed men stormed Libice while the family was at mass. The stronghold was burnt. The brothers of a Wojciech, later Saint Adalbert, were killed, and the clan was effectively wiped out.
2: Libice. Libice nad Cidlinou. This is why you dragged me out into a freezing field.
1: And so I did, because I needed us to do a kind of stand-up there for a video version, I mean, to put on social networks. But that's the place where it happened.
2: Right.
1: Were you not excited to be there?
2: Oh, I was so excited until I got there, I think, because it's fair to say that there is not much happening today in Libice, and there is not much evidence, at least on the ground, of this most consequential massacre in early Czech history.
1: No, there is not, but it needs to be said that there was proper archaeological survey done there after Second World War in the late 40s, early 50s, and they did find a lot of evidence about what happened there and what we are going to talk about today, that it really happened, and it happened definitely there. Libice, what was it, like 30, 40 kilometers?
2: Something like
1: Prague?
2: That, yeah. An hour in the car from Prague. And we should say, of course, there is, you know, quite a bit of information there. There are sort of
1: panels,
2: and indeed the remains of some sort of early settlement that they have, worked on and improved a bit. So you get a sense of, okay, this was the princely castle, this was the fortifications, this was the early church. So you do get an idea of the kind of settlement that the Slavniks built in Libice. So obviously it's not a legend. And what happened there was, in a sense, I guess, you know, nation building by massacre.
1: Exactly. And our main source about what happened there is, again, Kosmas, the first chronicler of Bohemia, the most important witness to the beginnings of the Czech state. And I have to say, a very good friend of Blood in Bohemia.
2: Absolutely.
1: He was writing in the early 12th century. He gives us the earliest detailed account of what happened at Libice, and this is how he describes the massacre of 995.
3: Upon a feast day, they stealthily entered the fortress of Libice, wherein the brothers of Saint Wojciech and the warriors of the stronghold stood all as innocent lambs at the solemn mass, celebrating the holy day. But those elders, like ravening wolves, stormed the walls of the fortress, slew men and women, everyone, and the brothers of Saint Wojciech with all their offspring they cut down before the very altar. They set the stronghold aflame, sprinkled the streets with blood, and, laden with bloody spoil and cruel plunder, returned home rejoicing. And there were slain at the fortress of Libice in the year of our Lord 995, five brothers of Saint Wojciech, and their names are these: Sobiebor, Spikimir, Dobroslav, Bodej, and Czaslav.
1: So, Rob, I think you can hear the fury in that. Cosmas writes like a moral judge, it needs to be said. There are wolves, there are lambs, evil men, blood at the altar. I think he's not just describing events, he's condemning them. And he's writing more than a century later, it needs to be said, in a world already shaped by the victorious Przemyslids, the dynasty that by that time definitely dominated Bohemia. The dynasty that, in a sense, had every interest in presenting itself as a kind of only legitimate option after rival clans like the Slavnikovci, the Slavniks, had been wiped out.
2: So, as always, history is written by the winners.
1: Exactly. Now, let's jump forward, and not a little bit, but a lot, to the 19th century. František Palacký, of whom we have heard as well, the father of modern Czech historiography, a man trying to write a critical, structured history of the Czech lands.
2: Let me interrupt you there. Mm-hmm. Just for those who are as ignorant as me, remind me what historiography is, because as someone who shares his life with a history teacher, she's explained it many times. But the difference between history and historiography...
1: Well, I'm not quite sure, Rob, but I think the difference is the historiography is the study of history rather than history itself. Is that does that ring a bell?
2: Pretty much. But I think it goes to the heart of the matter, as we said, that history is written by the winners. So, you know, everything that we know and read about the Slavnikovci and about the Przemyslids is very much one version of the story, and I guess historiography gets to the heart of how much faith and confidence we should put in these accounts.
1: Nevertheless, František Palacký is the father of modern Czech historiography, that means study of history, and he was trying to come up with this kind of structured history of Czech lands, which was, you know, the obvious way you would go about it in the 19th century. And his language in his writings about this incident, now back to Libice, is calmer, I would say, more analytical. But the core of the story remains. It is still a bloody destruction.
3: The enraged enemies enticed them forth from the church with fair-sounding words, and thereafter slaughtered them all treacherously and cruelly. And whosoever within the spacious stronghold had succeeded in escaping the first bloodshed was afterwards led into bondage. None were spared save only the priests, to whom it was granted to depart in peace.
1: So, whether we listen to Cosmas in the 12th century or Palacký in the 19th, the picture seems clear. There was a powerful clan, there was a brutal massacre, a decisive moment in the making of the Czech state. But here is where things become a little more complicated, Rob, because the very way we speak about the Slavnikovci, even the idea that they were a rival dynasty locked in a dramatic struggle with the Przemyslids, may itself be actually a product of the 19th century imagination.
2: So, as so many times in Czech history, the story that we think we know may already have been shaped by later historians.
1: Exactly. To untangle that, I spoke to Jan Zelenka, a medievalist at the Historical Institute of the Czech Academy of Sciences, and I began with the, I think, simplest possible question. Who were the Slavnikovci really? What do we know?
4: To begin with, the name Slavníkovci was invented in the 19th century by the founder of modern Czech historiography, František Palacký. Medieval sources referred to individual members of the family, but never mentioned a family name.
5: So how did he... Where did the name come from?
4: From František Palacký. Uh-huh. So it may sound insignificant, but it's an important part of the story, because the history of the Slavníkovci was always associated with their bloody downfall, the massacre allegedly ordered by the ruling house of the Přemyslids. So when you are thinking about the Slavníkovci as a clan or even a powerful dynasty, you inevitably come to sort of Game of Thrones scenario, a struggle between two native families for control of Bohemia. So it was the outcome of the 19th century scholarship.
1: And let me just add very, very briefly what Jan Zelenka didn't mention. Slavník was the name of Saint Adalbert's father. So we know the name of the father, but it was his first name, mm-hmm. yeah, or Christian name. And what Palacký did, he just took the name of one father and he called the whole family Slavníkovci.
2: Understood. But it's also quite conceivable so far back that this was obviously a time when surnames weren't even that common, right?
1: You would That's
2: be
1: true.
2: Pavel the plowman or something, or Vít the cart maker or something like that.
1: And
2: then that became your name.
1: Exactly. And my son, who's by accident called Wojtek, Adalbert as well in German, he would be, the Scandinavian languages, he would be Vítson.
2: Right, right. Son of Vít.
1: Son of Vít.
2: Exactly.
1: Yeah, something
2: right.
1: like that. So this was kind of fluid area. Nevertheless, I thought it would be interesting, you know, to explain that as well.
2: Absolutely. So the name Slavníkovci, the Slavniks, is more modern. It seems to be a modern invention of the 19th century. And the rivalry with the Přemyslids may be exaggerated. But we do know, or at least we think we know, that there was definitely a massacre. So how powerful, then, do you think this family really was?
1: They must have been, because they were truly a dynasty that mattered in Bohemia. They were minted their own coins. They had, this thing, which was very important, obviously.
2: Always a sign that you're someone in society, medieval society, if you're minting your own coins.
1: So to get even a kind of sharper picture, to put it like that, I asked Jan Zelenka what we can actually prove, you know, when we look away from the written sources, what we can learn not from legends, not from 19th century imagination, but from hard archaeological evidence.
4: The archaeological findings prove that they even minted their coins. So they undoubtedly belonged to the contemporary elite. And there is also an account or whole story from the chronicle Cosmas, but it is written more than 100 years after their extermination. And his accounts or his writing was proven to be inaccurate. So mm-hmm. it is very difficult to state, to prove their actual rank among the elite or extent of their power and authority and where it came from. So unlike the 19th century scholarship, modern historiography tends to view Slavníkovci as mighty administrators of part of the Přemyslid realm rather than powerful dynasty competing for the throne itself.
2: So clearly they were the elite, and as he says there, they even minted their own coins. You can see why Elon Musk invented Dogecoin and why Trump started Trumpcoin, to have that historical legacy long after their deaths. But perhaps these guys, the Slavníkovci, were not kings in waiting, in other words.
1: Yeah, I mean, as we've heard Jan Zelenka say, modern historians increasingly see them not exactly as a rival dynasty fighting for the throne, but again, as powerful administrators. Nevertheless, they could have been seen as a threat, but it makes the massacre definitely look
2: less like a war between equals and more like an internal purge, perhaps, within the already dominant system.
6: Right, but hang on a minute. I mean, in 1995, who is actually ruling Bohemia? Because we've mentioned the Przemyslids, but which duke, which guy in charge, which guy at the top of the very structure of the pile are we talking about?
2: At that time, the ruler was Boleslav, or Boleslaus II, known as Boleslas the Pious. And he was the son of someone we know, Rob, Boleslav I, known as Boleslav the Cruel, the one who killed his brother, Saint Wenceslas, or probably killed his brother. And so Boleslas II was the nephew of Wenceslas himself.
6: And we should say that you and I, Vít, have stood at the very church door where Boleslav drove a sword into his brother's heart. Well, it wasn't that. He hired some guys to do it, didn't he? And obviously the church there today is not the same church. But that's for another episode. Let's get back to the Slavniks.
2: So definitely by the late 10th century, the Přemyslid state was fairly well established. Prague had its own bishopric, that's what we know, trade routes were under control. The dynasty had expanded eastwards towards Moravia, which at that time still was not completely under control. So we can't really say that it was chaotic tribal landscape, not anymore. But we shouldn't think about it as a kind of organized state unit.
6: Which begs the question, if the Przemyslids were already dominant in 10th century Bohemia, why bother wiping out the Slavnikovci at all? Do we know anything about the reason for what looks like an internal purge within an already dominant system in the way that the Corleones wiped out whatever the other rival mafia clan were in The Godfather? Why did they do it?
2: Well, we don't know, and that's exactly, I think, the main problem. Kosma suggests that Boleslav II was weak at the time and that unnamed nobles acted for him. Later historians imagined a dramatic struggle between two rival dynasties, which was started by František Palacký, but again, modern historians urge caution because we cannot apply, and that's probably the main thing, we cannot apply the political logic of a modern state as we know it, and as we've known it for several centuries now, with laws, institutions, and clear chains of command. We cannot compare it to the 10th century. To understand the massacre, we have to understand the context. And this is how Jan Zelenka explains it.
4: Have you ever seen Martin Scorsese's film Gangs of New York?
2: Yes.
4: Yes. So, you know, it's about competing gangs in the five-point slum in New York during 1860s. So you should, or you saw it, but everyone should watch it to understand what this struggle between among these nobles were, what is about it. Maybe it sounds oversimplified, but it's not. It's the mechanisms and principles in action had to be very similar to this.
5: So, just to remind the listeners, we are talking about a period of history when the rule of law, I mean, was very problematic. If there was any law, it was a kind of world in which there were competing clans, groups.
4: It was an unwritten law. There were some principles that everybody should follow. Mm-hmm. But it wasn't law we are used to see as law.
6: But there is one twist in this tale, isn't there? There's one striking detail in this whole story, and that's that not every member of the Slavnik clan actually died at Libica.
2: Exactly. One Slavnikovec, or Slavnik, if we call him that, perhaps the most famous of them all, was not there on that September day in 995. And his name in Czech was Wojciech, in Polish Wojciech, but he's known to the wider European world as Saint Adalbert of Prague.
6: So the only man who survives this massacre of this clan in Bohemia, later becomes a European saint. That's quite a twist. Who exactly was he?
7: Well, he was already an extraordinary figure long before the massacre. He was educated abroad in what is today Germany. He was connected to imperial and papal circles, and he was a bishop of Prague already at a very young age. In many ways, his career tells us that his family, whatever we call it, but we call it Slavníkovci, simply his clan, it definitely belonged to the highest elite of the time. But how much does Adalbert's brilliance actually reveal, or what does it reveal, and how much does it reveal about the power of his clan? And this is, again, how Jan Zelenka explains it.
4: Adalbert's personality and status he achieved were very extraordinary for early medieval Bohemia in general. We can assume that his family background provided him with the opportunity to achieve exceptional education. It also paved the way for him to become the Bishop of Prague, and his influence soon extended beyond the horizon of Central Europe, opening him a door to papal and imperial courts. So he was really remarkable. But it's very difficult what it reveals about the family itself, except they were members of the elite. So,
7: and while preparing for this interview, I actually listened to a radio program which was about Adalbert, basically. And if I sum it up, basically what it says was Adalbert avoided being killed because he wasn't in Bohemia at that time, and he decided not to come back, and he became a kind of missionary in Prussia, where he was killed, and that's how he kind of secured his sainthood. Is that more or less kind of right, you think?
4: Yeah, sure. It's all from legends, but we can assume this is what's happening. What happened?
6: Well, that all makes sense, but there's one thing I've never understood about this particular part of Czech history. He's called Wojciech in Czech, and as you say, Wojciech in Polish, and then Adalbert in English and presumably German. Why? Those names are so different. Why did one become the other?
7: Frankly, I have no idea, Rob.
6: Right.
7: And do you know what my name is in French? I'm Vít in Czech and in French.
6: I do know, not only in French, but also in English. I think you are Guy in French.
7: You're right.
6: Guy in English and Vitus in Latin. But why Vít becomes Guy or Guy, no idea. But back to the massacre that took place in that windswept, freezing field that you dragged me out to near Maroslav a few weeks ago. So we've examined the massacre itself, and we've questioned the sources, and we've even questioned the name. But let's ask the bigger question. What does the destruction of that clan, the one that definitely existed, even if we only call them Slavníkovci or Slavniks for practical purposes, thanks to Mr. Palacký, what does that actually tell us about the very beginnings of the Czech state? Was it pure brutality, or was it, you know, the forging of the Czech nation? And more than 1,000 years on, how should we judge all this?
7: I suppose that's the hardest question of all, because once we move beyond names and later narratives, what remains is really just the political violence. So I asked, again, Jan Zelenka directly, what does the destruction of that clan at Libice in 995 tell us, not just about early medieval Bohemia, but about us, you know, about our present society?
4: Look, it's very difficult questions. First of all, such an outburst of the violence is always brutal, whether we are talking about medieval times or contemporary Sudan. Rather than searching for positive or negative aspects, we should focus on the political violence itself. until modern times, the level of violence in society remained relatively high. It was the modern state that significantly reduced these figures through decentralization, police surveillance, education, prevention.

0: However, the First and Second World War clearly showed how little separates us from the barbaric violence, not only against foreign states, but also against our fellow citizens. Post-war European societies developed additional mechanism to prevent such events and to maintain stability, the rule of law, and the peaceful settlement of disputes. However, all these measures are as powerful only as are only as powerful as our will to maintain them. The example of or the case of the Slavinkovci or any similar cases should or could act as a mirror revealing who we really are, because if we allow this fragile ethical and legal barriers to be breached or to fall entirely, all that is left is an endless fight for power and resources, when the weak or the losers will be subjugated, exploited, or slaughtered without mercy. I think it's this kind of reminder which is much more important for today than for history itself. I mean, the stunning history could still reveal something about us, which make this whole discipline still useful.
1: And relevant, yeah.
0: And relevant, yeah.
2: But so, Vid, what, you know, in the end, what are we left with?
3: You know, Rob, I think with a reminder that early statehood certainly wasn't tidy.
2: That perhaps also in the 10th century, that power was negotiated and changed hands in ways that we today would find, you know, really savage and brutal.
3: And it makes me think, you know, also that even something that we call today the birth of a state can pass through fire, rivalry, and total elimination.
2: And maybe that's why the destruction of the Slavnikovci in 995 still resonates with us today.
3: Because it forces us to ask not only how states are built,
2: but at what cost?
4: You've been listening to a slightly shortened version of Blood in Bohemia, our series where Rob Cameron and I are exploring some of the most violent and consequential episodes in Czech history. If you found this story interesting, be sure to visit Czechast, our podcast in English about all things Czech, where you will find the full version of this episode, along with more stories from the Blood in Bohemia series. 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
1: Hello and welcome to the weekend edition of Czechia in 30 Minutes. I'm Vít Pohanka. Most nations like to tell stories about their origins that emphasize wisdom, courage, and great leaders. But the birth of states can also involve betrayal, violence, and bloodshed. So, in this weekend edition of Czechia in 30 Minutes, we bring you a slightly shortened version of an episode from Blood in Bohemia, our special series on Czechast, the podcast in English about all things Czech. The year is 995 at Libice, east of Prague. Members of the powerful Slavníkovci clan are attacked and slaughtered in their own stronghold. For generations, historians have viewed the massacre as a crucial step in the rise of the Přemysli dynasty and the formation of the Czech state. But was it really a struggle between two rival dynasties? And what can this thousand-year-old massacre tell us about the nature of power itself? This is what British journalist Rob Cameron and I, Vít Pohanka, set out to find out. Rob, before we get to the blood, and there will be blood, definitely, one quick clarification. In Czech, we call them Slavníkovci. In English, you'll usually see the Slavniks, but the name itself was fixed much later by historians, as we will hear. It's a kind of retrofitted label. What matters is this. There was a powerful clan in the 10th century in Bohemia. It was very real, very influential. So for today, we'll use both terms, Slavníkovci and Slavniks.
2: But you're sure, Vít, that they're not just some obscure footnotes in early Czech history?
1: Not at all. In the late 900s, they were one of the strongest clans in Bohemia. They were probably rivals to the ruling Přemyslids, even though it was a little bit more complicated, perhaps, according to present-day historians, as we were here. They were based at Libice in eastern Bohemia. And in September 995, armed men stormed Libice while the family was at mass. The stronghold was burnt. The brothers of a Wojtěch, later Saint Adalbert, were killed, and the clan was effectively wiped out.
2: Libice. Libice nad Cidlinou. This is why you dragged me out into a freezing field.
1: And so I did, because I needed us to do a kind of stand-up there for a video version, I mean, to put on social networks. But that's the place where it happened.
2: Right.
1: Were you not excited to be there?
2: Oh, I was so excited until I got there, I think, because it's fair to say that there is not much happening today in Libice, and there is not much evidence, at least on the ground, of this most consequential massacre in early Czech history.
1: No, there is not, but it needs to be said that there was proper archaeological survey done there after Second World War in the late 40s, early 50s, and they did find a lot of evidence about what happened there and what we are going to talk about today, that it really happened, and it happened definitely there. Libice, what was it, like 30, 40 kilometers?
2: Something like
1: Prague?
2: That, yeah. An hour in the car from Prague. And we should say, of course, there is, quite a bit of information there. There are sort of
1: panels,
2: and indeed the remains of some sort of early settlement that they have, worked on and improved a bit. So you get a sense of, okay, this was the princely castle, this was the fortifications, this was the early church. So you do get an idea of the kind of settlement that the Slavniks built in Libice. So obviously it's not a legend. And what happened there was, in a sense, I guess, nation building by massacre.
1: Exactly. And our main source about what happened there is, again, Kosmas, the first chronicler of Bohemia, the most important witness to the beginnings of the Czech state. And I have to say, a very good friend of Blood in Bohemia.
2: Absolutely.
1: He was writing in the early 12th century. He gives us the earliest detailed account of what happened at Libice, and this is how he describes the massacre of 995.
3: Upon a feast day, they stealthily entered the fortress of Libice, wherein the brothers of Saint Wojciech and the warriors of the stronghold stood all as innocent lambs at the solemn mass, celebrating the holy day. But those elders, like ravening wolves, stormed the walls of the fortress, slew men and women, everyone, and the brothers of Saint Wojciech with all their offspring they cut down before the very altar. They set the stronghold aflame, sprinkled the streets with blood, and, laden with bloody spoil and cruel plunder, returned home rejoicing. And there were slain at the fortress of Libice, in the year of our Lord 995, five brothers of Saint Wojciech, and their names are these: Sobiebor, Spikimir, Dobroslav, Bożej, and Czaslav.
1: So, Rob, I think you can hear the fury in that. Cosmas writes like a moral judge, it needs to be said. There are wolves, there are lambs, evil men, blood at the altar. I think he's not just describing events, he's condemning them. And he's writing more than a century later, it needs to be said, in a world already shaped by the victorious Przemyslids, the dynasty that by that time definitely dominated Bohemia. The dynasty that, in a sense, had every interest in presenting itself as a kind of only legitimate option after rival clans like the Slavnikovci, the Slavniks, had been wiped out.
2: So, as always, history is written by the winners.
1: Exactly. Now, let's jump forward, and not a little bit, but a lot, to the 19th century. František Palacký, of whom we have heard as well, the father of modern Czech historiography, a man trying to write a critical, structured history of the Czech lands.
2: Let me interrupt you there, mm-hmm. just for those who are as ignorant as me, remind me what historiography is, because as someone who shares his life with a history teacher, she's explained it many times, but the difference between history and historiography...
1: Well, I'm not quite sure, Rob, but I think the difference is the historiography is the study of history rather than history itself. Is that does that ring a bell?
2: Pretty much. But I think it goes to the heart of the matter, as we said, that history is written by the winners. So, you know, everything that we know and read about the Slavnikovci and about the Przemyslids is very much one version of the story, and I guess historiography gets to the heart of how much faith and confidence we should put in these accounts.
1: Nevertheless, František Palacký is the father of modern Czech historiography, that means study of history. And he was trying to come up with this kind of structured history of Czech lands, which was, you know, the obvious way you would go about it in the 19th century. And his language in his writings about this incident, now back to Libice, is calmer, I would say, more analytical. But the core of the story remains. It is still a bloody destruction.
3: The enraged enemies enticed them forth from the church with fair-sounding words, and thereafter slaughtered them all treacherously and cruelly. And whosoever within the spacious stronghold had succeeded in escaping the first bloodshed was afterwards led into bondage. None were spared save only the priests, to whom it was granted to depart in peace.
1: So, whether we listen to Cosmas in the 12th century or Palacký in the 19th, the picture seems clear. There was a powerful clan, there was a brutal massacre, a decisive moment in the making of the Czech state. But here is where things become a little more complicated, Rob, because the very way we speak about the Slavnikovci, even the idea that they were a rival dynasty locked in a dramatic struggle with the Przemyslids, may itself be actually a product of the 19th century imagination.
2: So, as so many times in Czech history, the story that we think we know may already have been shaped by later historians.
1: Exactly. To untangle that, I spoke to Jan Zelenka, a medievalist at the Historical Institute of the Czech Academy of Sciences, and I began with the, I think, simplest possible question. Who were the Slavnikovci really? What do we know?
4: To begin with, the name Slavníkovci was invented in the 19th century by the founder of modern Czech historiography, František Palacký. Medieval sources referred to individual members of the family, but never mentioned a family name.
5: So how did he... Where did the name come from?
4: From František Palacký. Uh-huh. So it may sound insignificant, but it's an important part of the story, because the history of the Slavníkovci was always associated with their bloody downfall, the massacre allegedly ordered by the ruling house of the Přemyslice. So when you are thinking about the Slavníkovci as a clan or even a powerful dynasty, you inevitably come to sort of Game of Thrones scenario, a struggle between two native families for control of Bohemia. So it was the outcome of the 19th century scholarship.
1: And let me just add very, very briefly what Jan Zelenka didn't mention. Slavník was the name of Saint Adalbert's father. So we know the name of the father, but it was his first name, mm-hmm. yeah, or Christian name. And what Palacký did, he just took the name of one father and he called the whole family Slavníkovci.
2: Understood. But it's also quite conceivable so far back that this was obviously a time when surnames weren't even that common, right?
1: You would
2: That's be true. Pavel the plowman or something, or Vít the cart maker or something like that.
1: And
2: then that became
1: your
2: name.
1: Exactly. And my son, who's by accident called Wojtech, Adalbert as well in German, he would be, the Scandinavian languages, he would be Vítson.
2: Right, right. Son of Vít.
1: Son of Vít.
2: Exactly.
1: Yeah? Something
2: right.
1: like that. So this was kind of fluid area. Nevertheless, I thought it would be interesting, you know, to explain that as well.
2: Absolutely. So the name Slavníkovci, the Slavniks is more modern. It seems to be a modern invention of the 19th century. And the rivalry with the Přemyslice may be exaggerated. But we do know, or at least we think we know, that there was definitely a massacre. So how powerful then do you think this family really was?
1: They must have been, because they were truly a dynasty that mattered in Bohemia. They were minted their own coins. They had, this thing, which was very important, obviously.
2: Always a sign that you're someone in society, medieval society, if you're minting your own coins.
1: So to get even a kind of sharper picture, to put it like that, I asked Jan Zelenka what we can actually prove, you know, when we look away from the written sources, what we can learn not from legends, not from 19th century imagination, but from hard archaeological evidence.
4: The archaeological findings prove that they even minted their coins. So they undoubtedly belonged to the contemporary elite. And there is also an account or whole story from the Chronicle Cosmas, but it is written more than 100 years after their extermination. And his accounts or his writing was proven to be inaccurate. So mm-hmm. it is very difficult to state, to prove their actual rank among the elite or extent of their power and authority and where it came from. So unlike the 19th century scholarship, modern historiography tends to view Slavníkovci as mighty administrators of part of the Přemyslice realm rather than powerful dynasty competing for the throne itself.
2: So clearly they were the elite, and as he says there, they even minted their own coins. You can see why Elon Musk invented Dogecoin and why Trump started Trumpcoin to have that historical legacy long after their deaths. But perhaps these guys, the Slavníkovci, were not kings in waiting, in other words.
1: Yeah, I mean, as we've heard Jan Zelenka say, modern historians increasingly see them not exactly as a rival dynasty fighting for the throne, but again, as powerful administrators. Nevertheless, they could have been seen as a threat, but it makes the massacre definitely look
6: less like a war between equals and more like an internal purge, perhaps, within the already dominant system.
2: Right, but hang on a minute. I mean, in 1995, who is actually ruling Bohemia? Because we've mentioned the Przemyslids, but which duke, which guy in charge, which guy at the top of the very structure of the pile are we talking about?
6: At that time, the ruler was Boleslav, or Boleslaus II, known as Boleslas the Pious. And he was the son of someone we know, Rob, Boleslav I, known as Boleslav the Cruel, the one who killed his brother, Saint Wenceslas, or probably killed his brother. And so Boleslas II was the nephew of Wenceslas himself.
2: And we should say that you and I, Vít, have stood at the very church door where Boleslav drove a sword into his brother's heart. Well, that wasn't that. He hired some guys to do it, didn't he? And obviously the church there today is not the same church. But that's for another episode. Let's get back to the Slavniks.
6: So definitely by the late 10th century, the Przemyslid state was fairly well established. Prague had its own bishopric, that's what we know, trade routes were under control. The dynasty had expanded eastwards towards Moravia, which at that time still was not completely under control. So we can't really say that it was chaotic tribal landscape, not anymore. But we shouldn't think about it as a kind of organized state unit.
2: Which begs the question, if the Przemyslids were already dominant in 10th century Bohemia, why bother wiping out the Slavnikovci at all? Do we know anything about the reason for what looks like an internal purge within an already dominant system in the way that the Corleones wiped out whatever the other rival mafia clan were in The Godfather? Why did they do it?
6: Well, we don't know, and that's exactly, I think, the main problem. Kosma suggests that Boleslav II was weak at the time and that unnamed nobles acted for him. Later historians imagined a dramatic struggle between two rival dynasties, which was started by František Palacký. But again, modern historians urge caution because we cannot apply, and that's probably the main thing, we cannot apply the political logic of a modern state as we know it, and as we've known it for several centuries now, with laws, institutions, and clear chains of command. We cannot compare it to the 10th century. To understand the massacre, we have to understand the context. And this is how Jan Zelenka explains it.
4: Have you ever seen Martin Scorsese's film Gangs of New York?
5: Yes.
4: Yes. So, you know, it's about competing gangs in the five-point slum in New York during 1860s. So you saw it, but everyone should watch it to understand what this struggle between among these nobles were, what is about it. Maybe it sounds oversimplified, but it's not. It's the mechanisms and principles in action had to be very similar to this.
5: So, just to remind the listeners, we are talking about a period of history when the rule of law, I mean, was very problematic. If there was any law, it was a kind of world in which there were competing clans, groups.
4: It was an unwritten law. There were some principles that everybody should follow. Mm-hmm. But it wasn't law we are used to see as law.
2: But there is one twist in this tale, isn't there? There's one striking detail in this whole story, and that's that not every member of the Slavnik clan actually died at Libica.
6: Exactly. One Slavnikovec, or Slavnik, if we call him that, perhaps the most famous of them all, was not there on that September day in 995. And his name in Czech was Wojciech, in Polish Wojciech, but he's known to the wider European world as Saint Adalbert of Prague.
2: So the only man who survives this massacre of this clan in Bohemia later becomes a European saint. So that's quite a twist. Who exactly was he?
6: Well, he was already an extraordinary figure long before the massacre. He was educated abroad in what is today Germany. He was connected to imperial and papal circles, and he was a bishop of Prague already at a very young age. In many ways, his career tells us that his family, whatever we call it, but we call it Slavníkovci, simply his clan, it definitely belonged to the highest elite of the time. But how much does Adalbert's brilliance actually reveal, or what does it reveal, and how much does it reveal about the power of his clan? And this is, again, how Jan Zelenka explains it.
4: Adalbert's personality and status he achieved were very extraordinary for early medieval Bohemia in general. We can assume that his family background provided him with the opportunity to achieve exceptional education. It also paved the way for him to become the Bishop of Prague. And his influence soon extended beyond the horizon of Central Europe, opening him a door to papal and imperial courts. So he was really remarkable. But it's very difficult what it reveals about the family itself, except they were members of the elite. So,
5: and while preparing for this interview, I actually listened to a radio program which was about Adalbert, basically. And if I sum it up, basically what it says was Adalbert avoided being killed because he wasn't in Bohemia at that time, and he decided not to come back, and he became a kind of missionary in Prussia, where he was killed, and that's how he kind of secured his sainthood. Is that more or less kind of right?
4: Sure. It's it's all from legends, but we can assume this is what's happened.
2: Well, that all makes sense, but there's one thing I've never understood about this particular part of Czech history. He's called Wojciech in Czech, and as you say, Wojciech in Polish, and then Adalbert in English and presumably German. Why? Those names are so different. Why did one become the other?
6: Frankly, I have no idea, Rob.
2: Right.
6: And do you know what my name is in French? I'm Vít in Czech and in French.
2: I do know, not only in French, but also in English. I think you are Guy in French.
6: You're right.
2: Guy in English and Vitus in Latin. But why Vit becomes Guy or Guy, no idea. But back to the massacre that took place in that windswept, freezing field that you dragged me out to near Maloboroslav a few weeks ago. So we've examined the massacre itself, and we've questioned the sources, and we've even questioned the name. But let's ask the bigger question. What does the destruction of that clan, the one that definitely existed, even if we only call them Slavníkovci or Slavniks for practical purposes, thanks to Mr. Palacký, what does that actually tell us about the very beginnings of the Czech state? Was it pure brutality, or was it, you know, the forging of the Czech nation? And more than 1,000 years on, how should we judge all this?
6: I suppose that's the hardest question of all, because once we move beyond names and later narratives, what remains is really just the political violence. So I asked, again, Jan Zelenka directly, what does the destruction of that clan at Libice in 995 tell us, not just about early medieval Bohemia, but about us, you know, about our present society?
4: Look, it's very difficult questions. First of all, such an outburst of the violence is always brutal, whether we are talking about medieval times or contemporary Sudan. Rather than searching for positive or negative aspects, we should focus on the political violence itself. Until modern times, the level of violence in society remained relatively high. It was the modern state that significantly reduced these figures through the centralization, police surveillance, education, prevention.

0: However, the First and Second World War clearly showed how little separates us from the barbaric violence, not only against foreign states, but also against our fellow citizens. Post-war European societies developed additional mechanism to prevent such events and to maintain stability, the rule of law, and the peaceful settlement of disputes. However, all these measures are as powerful only as our will to maintain them. The example of or the case of the Slavinkovci or any similar cases should or could act as a mirror revealing who we really are, because if we allow this fragile ethical and legal barriers to be breached or to fall entirely, all that is left is an endless fight for power and resources, when the weak or the losers will be subjugated, exploited, or slaughtered without mercy. I think it's this kind of reminder which is much more important for today than for history itself. I mean, the stunning history could still reveal something about us, which make this whole discipline still useful.
1: And relevant, yeah.
0: And relevant, yeah.
2: But so, Vit, what, you know, in the end, what are we left with?
3: You know, Rob, I think with a reminder that early statehood certainly wasn't tidy.
2: That perhaps also in the 10th century, that power was negotiated and changed hands in ways that we today would find, you know, really savage and brutal.
3: And it makes me think, you know, also that even something that we call today the birth of a state can pass through fire, rivalry, and total elimination.
2: And maybe that's why the destruction of the Slavnikovci in 995 still resonates with us today.
3: Because it forces us to ask not only how states are built,
2: but at what cost?
4: You've been listening to a slightly shortened version of Blood in Bohemia, our series where Rob Cameron and I are exploring some of the most violent and consequential episodes in Czech history. If you found this story interesting, be sure to visit Czechast, our podcast in English about all things Czech, where you will find the full version of this episode, along with more stories from the Blood in Bohemia series. 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
1: Hello and welcome to the weekend edition of Czechia in 30 Minutes. I'm Vít Pohanka. Most nations like to tell stories about their origins that emphasize wisdom, courage, and great leaders. But the birth of states can also involve betrayal, violence, and bloodshed. So, in this weekend edition of Czechia in 30 Minutes, we bring you a slightly shortened version of an episode from Blood in Bohemia, our special series on Czechast, the podcast in English about all things Czech. The year is 995, at Libice, east of Prague. Members of the powerful Slavníkovci clan are attacked and slaughtered in their own stronghold. For generations, historians have viewed the massacre as a crucial step in the rise of the Přemysli dynasty and the formation of the Czech state. But was it really a struggle between two rival dynasties? And what can this thousand-year-old massacre tell us about the nature of power itself? This is what British journalist Rob Cameron and I, Vít Pohanka, set out to find out. Rob, before we get to the blood, and there will be blood, definitely, one quick clarification. In Czech, we call them Slavníkovci. In English, you'll usually see the Slavniks, but the name itself was fixed much later by historians, as we will hear. It's a kind of retrofitted label. What matters is this. There was a powerful clan in the 10th century in Bohemia. It was very real, very influential. So for today, we'll use both terms, Slavníkovci and Slavniks.
2: But you're sure, Vít, that they're not just some obscure footnotes in early Czech history?
1: Not at all. In the late 900s, they were one of the strongest clans in Bohemia. They were probably rivals to the ruling Přemyslids, even though it was a little bit more complicated, perhaps, according to present-day historians, as we were here. They were based at Libice in eastern Bohemia. And in September 995, armed men stormed Libice while the family was at mass. The stronghold was burnt. The brothers of a Wojtěch, later Saint Adalbert, were killed, and the clan was effectively wiped out.
2: Libice. Libice nad Cidlinou. This is why you dragged me out into a freezing field.
1: And so I did, because I needed us to do a kind of stand-up there for a video version, I mean, to put on social networks. But that's the place where it happened.
2: Right.
1: Were you not excited to be there?
2: Oh, I was so excited until I got there, I think, because it's fair to say that there is not much happening today in Libice, and there is not much evidence, at least on the ground, of this most consequential massacre in early Czech history.
1: No, there is not, but it needs to be said that there was proper archaeological survey done there after Second World War in the late 40s, early 50s, and they did find a lot of evidence about what happened there and what we are going to talk about today, that it really happened, and it happened definitely there. Libice, what was it, like 30, 40 kilometers?
2: Something like
1: Prague?
2: That, yeah. An hour in the car from Prague. And we should say, of course, there is, quite a bit of information there. There are sort of
1: panels,
2: and indeed the remains of some sort of early settlement that they have, worked on and improved a bit. So you get a sense of, okay, this was the princely castle, this was the fortifications, this was the early church. So you do get an idea of the kind of settlement that the Slavniks built in Libice. So obviously it's not a legend. And what happened there was, in a sense, I guess, nation building by massacre.
1: Exactly. And our main source about what happened there is, again, Kosmas, the first chronicler of Bohemia, the most important witness to the beginnings of the Czech state. And I have to say, a very good friend of Blood in Bohemia.
2: Absolutely.
1: He was writing in the early 12th century. He gives us the earliest detailed account of what happened at Libice, and this is how he describes the massacre of 995.
3: Upon a feast day, they stealthily entered the fortress of Libice, wherein the brothers of Saint Wojciech and the warriors of the stronghold stood all as innocent lambs at the solemn mass, celebrating the holy day. But those elders, like ravening wolves, stormed the walls of the fortress, slew men and women, everyone, and the brothers of Saint Wojciech with all their offspring they cut down before the very altar. They set the stronghold aflame, sprinkled the streets with blood, and, laden with bloody spoil and cruel plunder, returned home rejoicing. And there were slain at the fortress of Libice, in the year of our Lord 995, five brothers of Saint Wojciech, and their names are these: Sobiebor, Spikimir, Dobroslav, Bożej, and Czaslav.
1: So, Rob, I think you can hear the fury in that. Cosmas writes like a moral judge, it needs to be said. There are wolves, there are lambs, evil men, blood at the altar. I think he's not just describing events, he's condemning them. And he's writing more than a century later, it needs to be said, in a world already shaped by the victorious Przemyslids, the dynasty that by that time definitely dominated Bohemia. The dynasty that, in a sense, had every interest in presenting itself as a kind of only legitimate option after rival clans like the Slavnikovci, the Slavniks, had been wiped out.
2: So, as always, history is written by the winners.
1: Exactly. Now, let's jump forward, and not a little bit, but a lot, to the 19th century. František Palacký, of whom we have heard as well, the father of modern Czech historiography, a man trying to write a critical, structured history of the Czech lands.
2: Let me interrupt you there, just for those who are as ignorant as me, remind me what historiography is, because as someone who shares his life with a history teacher, she's explained it many times, but the difference between history and historiography...
1: Well, I'm not quite sure, Rob, but I think the difference is the historiography is the study of history rather than history itself. Is that does that ring a bell?
2: Pretty much. But I think it goes to the heart of the matter, as we said, that history is written by the winners. So, you know, everything that we know and read about the Slavnikovci and about the Przemyslids is very much one version of the story, and I guess historiography gets to the heart of how much faith and confidence we should put in these accounts.
1: Nevertheless, František Palacký is the father of modern Czech historiography, that means study of history, and he was trying to come up with this kind of structured history of Czech lands, which was, you know, the obvious way you would go about it in the 19th century. And his language in his writings about this incident, now back to Libice, is calmer, I would say, more analytical. But the core of the story remains. It is still a bloody destruction.
3: The enraged enemies enticed them forth from the church with fair-sounding words, and thereafter slaughtered them all treacherously and cruelly. And whosoever within the spacious stronghold had succeeded in escaping the first bloodshed was afterwards led into bondage. None were spared save only the priests, to whom it was granted to depart in peace.
1: So, whether we listen to Cosmas in the 12th century or Palacký in the 19th, the picture seems clear. There was a powerful clan, there was a brutal massacre, a decisive moment in the making of the Czech state. But here is where things become a little more complicated, Rob, because the very way we speak about the Slavnikovci, even the idea that they were a rival dynasty locked in a dramatic struggle with the Przemyslids, may itself be actually a product of the 19th century imagination.
2: So, as so many times in Czech history, the story that we think we know may already have been shaped by later historians.
1: Exactly. To untangle that, I spoke to Jan Zelenka, a medievalist at the Historical Institute of the Czech Academy of Sciences, and I began with the, I think, simplest possible question. Who were the Slavnikovci really? What do we know?
4: To begin with, the name Slavníkovci was invented in the 19th century by the founder of modern Czech historiography, František Palacký. Medieval sources referred to individual members of the family, but never mentioned a family name.
5: So how did he... Where did the name come from?
4: From František Palacký. Uh-huh. So it may sound insignificant, but it's an important part of the story, because the history of the Slavníkovci was always associated with their bloody downfall, the massacre allegedly ordered by the ruling house of the Přemyslice. So when you are thinking about the Slavníkovci as a clan or even a powerful dynasty, you inevitably come to sort of Game of Thrones scenario, a struggle between two native families for control of Bohemia. So it was the outcome of the 19th century scholarship.
1: And let me just add very, very briefly what Jan Zelenka didn't mention. Slavník was the name of Saint Adalbert's father. So we know the name of the father, but it was his first name, mm-hmm. yeah, or Christian name. And what Palacký did, he just took the name of one father and he called the whole family Slavníkovci.
2: Understood. But it's also quite conceivable so far back that this was obviously a time when surnames weren't even that common, right?
1: That's true.
2: Pavel the plowman or something, or Vít the cart maker or something like that.
1: And then that became your name. Exactly. And my son, who's by accident called Wojtech, Adalbert as well in German, he would be, the Scandinavian languages, he would be Vítson.
2: Right, right. Son of Vít.
1: Son of Vít.
2: Exactly. Yeah,
1: something
2: right.
1: like that. So this was kind of fluid area. Nevertheless, I thought it would be interesting, you know, to explain that as well.
2: Absolutely. So the name Slavníkovci, the Slavniks is more modern. It seems to be a modern invention of the 19th century. And the rivalry with the Přemyslice may be exaggerated. But we do know, or at least we think we know, that there was definitely a massacre. So how powerful then do you think this family really was?
1: They must have been, because they were truly a dynasty that mattered in Bohemia. They were minted their own coins. They had, this thing, which was very important, obviously.
2: Always a sign that you're someone in society, medieval society, if you're minting your own coins.
1: So to get even a kind of sharper picture, to put it like that, I asked Jan Zelenka what we can actually prove, you know, when we look away from the written sources, what we can learn not from legends, not from 19th century imagination, but from hard archaeological evidence.
4: The archaeological findings prove that they even minted their coins. So they undoubtedly belonged to the contemporary elite. And there is also an account or whole story from the Chronicle Cosmas, but it is written more than 100 years after their extermination. And his accounts or his writing was proven to be inaccurate. So mm-hmm. it is very difficult to state, to prove their actual rank among the elite or extent of their power and authority and where it came from. So unlike the 19th century scholarship, modern historiography tends to view Slavníkovci as mighty administrators of part of the Přemyslice realm rather than powerful dynasty competing for the throne itself.
2: So clearly they were the elite, and as he says there, they even minted their own coins. You can see why Elon Musk invented Dogecoin and why Trump started Trumpcoin, to have that historical legacy long after their deaths. But perhaps these guys, the Slavníkovci, were not kings in waiting, in other words.
1: Yeah, I mean, as we've heard Jan Zelenka say, modern historians increasingly see them not exactly as a rival dynasty fighting for the throne, but again, as powerful administrators. Nevertheless, they could have been seen as a threat, but it makes the massacre definitely look
6: less like a war between equals and more like an internal purge, perhaps, within the already dominant system.
2: Right, but hang on a minute. I mean, in 1995, who is actually ruling Bohemia? Because we've mentioned the Przemyslids, but which duke, which guy in charge, which guy at the top of the very structure of the pile are we talking about?
6: At that time, the ruler was Boleslav, or Boleslaus II, known as Boleslas the Pious. And he was the son of someone we know, Rob, Boleslav I, known as Boleslav the Cruel, the one who killed his brother, Saint Wenceslas, or probably killed his brother. And so Boleslas II was the nephew of Wenceslas himself.
2: And we should say that you and I, Vít, have stood at the very church door where Boleslav drove a sword into his brother's heart. Well, that wasn't that. He hired some guys to do it, didn't he? And obviously the church there today is not the same church. But that's for another episode. Let's get back to the Slavniks.
6: So definitely by the late 10th century, the Przemyslid state was fairly well established. Prague had its own bishopric, that's what we know, trade routes were under control. The dynasty had expanded eastwards towards Moravia, which at that time still was not completely under control. So we can't really say that it was chaotic tribal landscape, not anymore. But we shouldn't think about it as a kind of organized state unit.
2: Which begs the question, if the Przemyslids were already dominant in 10th century Bohemia, why bother wiping out the Slavnikovci at all? Do we know anything about the reason for what looks like an internal purge within an already dominant system in the way that the Corleones wiped out whatever the other rival mafia clan were in The Godfather? Why did they do it?
6: Well, we don't know, and that's exactly, I think, the main problem. Kosma suggests that Boleslav II was weak at the time and that unnamed nobles acted for him. Later historians imagined a dramatic struggle between two rival dynasties, which was started by František Palacký, but again, modern historians urge caution because we cannot apply, and that's probably the main thing, we cannot apply the political logic of a modern state as we know it, and as we've known it for several centuries now, with laws, institutions, and clear chains of command. We cannot compare it to the 10th century. To understand the massacre, we have to understand the context. And this is how Jan Zelenka explains it.
4: Have you ever seen Martin Scorsese's film Gangs of New York?
5: Yes.
4: Yes. So, you know, it's about competing gangs in the five-point slum in New York during 1860s. So you saw it, but everyone should watch it to understand what this struggle between among these nobles were, what is about it. Maybe it sounds oversimplified, but it's not. It's the mechanisms and principles in action had to be very similar to this.
5: So, just to remind the listeners, we are talking about a period of history when the rule of law, I mean, was very problematic. If there was any law, it was a kind of world in which there were competing clans, groups.
4: It was an unwritten law. There were some principles that everybody should follow. Mm-hmm. But it wasn't law we are used to see as law.
2: But there is one twist in this tale, isn't there? There's one striking detail in this whole story, and that's that not every member of the Slavnik clan actually died at Libica.
6: Exactly. One Slavnikovec, or Slavnik, if we call him that, perhaps the most famous of them all, was not there on that September day in 995. And his name in Czech was Wojciech, in Polish Wojciech, but he's known to the wider European world as Saint Adalbert of Prague.
2: So the only man who survives this massacre of this clan in Bohemia later becomes a European saint. So that's quite a twist. Who exactly was he?
6: Well, he was already an extraordinary figure long before the massacre. He was educated abroad in what is today Germany. He was connected to imperial and papal circles, and he was a bishop of Prague already at a very young age. In many ways, his career tells us that his family, whatever we call it, but we call it Slavníkovci, simply his clan, it definitely belonged to the highest elite of the time. But how much does Adalbert's brilliance actually reveal, or what does it reveal, and how much does it reveal about the power of his clan? And this is, again, how Jan Zelenka explains it.
4: Adalbert's personality and status he achieved were very extraordinary for early medieval Bohemia in general. We can assume that his family background provided him with the opportunity to achieve exceptional education. It also paved the way for him to become the Bishop of Prague. And his influence soon extended beyond the horizon of Central Europe, opening him a door to papal and imperial courts. So he was really remarkable. But it's very difficult what it reveals about the family itself, except they were members of the elite. So.
5: And while preparing for this interview, I actually listened to a radio program which was about Adalbert, basically. And if I sum it up, basically what it says was Adalbert avoided being killed because he wasn't in Bohemia at that time, and he decided not to come back, and he became a kind of missionary in Prussia, where he was killed, and that's how he kind of secured his sainthood. Is that more or less kind of right?
4: Yeah, sure. It's all from legends, but we can assume this is what happened.
2: Well, that all makes sense. But there's one thing I've never understood about this particular part of Czech history. He's called Wojciech in Czech, and as you say, Wojciech in Polish, and then Adalbert in English and presumably German. Why? Those names are so different. Why did one become the other?
6: Frankly, I have no idea, Rob.
2: Right.
6: And do you know what my name is in French? I'm Vít in Czech. And in French?
2: I do know, not only in French, but also in English. I think you are Guy in French.
6: You're right.
2: Guy in English and Vitus in Latin. But why Vit becomes Guy or Guy, no idea. But back to the massacre that took place in that windswept, freezing field that you dragged me out to near Maloboroslav a few weeks ago. So we've examined the massacre itself and we've questioned the sources, and we've even questioned the name. But let's ask the bigger question. What does the destruction of that clan, the one that definitely existed, even if we only call them Slavníkovci or Slavniks for practical purposes, thanks to Mr. Palacký, what does that actually tell us about the very beginnings of the Czech state? Was it pure brutality, or was it, you know, the forging of the Czech nation? And more than 1,000 years on, how should we judge all this?
6: I suppose that's the hardest question of all, because once we move beyond names and later narratives, what remains is really just the political violence. So I asked, again, Jan Zelenka directly, what does the destruction of that clan at Libice in 995 tell us, not just about early medieval Bohemia, but about us, you know, about our present society?
4: Look, it's very difficult questions. First of all, such an outburst of the violence is always brutal, whether we are talking about medieval times or contemporary Sudan. Rather than searching for positive or negative aspects, we should focus on the political violence itself. until modern times, the level of violence in society remained relatively high. It was the modern state that significantly reduced these figures through decentralization, police surveillance, education, prevention.

0: However, the First and Second World War clearly showed how little separates us from the barbaric violence, not only against foreign states, but also against our fellow citizens. Post-war European societies developed additional mechanism to prevent such events and to maintain stability, the rule of law, and the peaceful settlement of disputes. All these measures are as powerful only as are only as powerful as our will to maintain them. The example of or the case of the Slavinkovci or any similar cases should or could act as a mirror revealing who we really are, because if we allow this fragile ethical and legal barriers to be breached or to fall entirely, all that is left is an endless fight for power and resources. When the weak or the losers will be subjugated, exploited, or slaughtered without mercy. I think it's this kind of reminder which is much more important for today than for history itself. I mean, studying history could still reveal something about us, which make this whole discipline still useful.
1: And relevant, yeah.
0: And relevant, yeah.
2: But so, Vit, what, you know, in the end, what are we left with?
3: You know, Rob, I think with a reminder that early statehood certainly wasn't tidy.
2: That perhaps also in the 10th century, that power was negotiated and changed hands in ways that we today would find, you know, really savage and brutal.
3: And it makes me think, you know, also that even something that we call today the birth of a state can pass through fire, rivalry, and total elimination.
2: And maybe that's why the destruction of the Slavnikovci in 995 still resonates with us today.
3: Because it forces us to ask not only how states are built,
2: but at what cost?
4: You've been listening to a slightly shortened version of Blood in Bohemia, our series where Rob Cameron and I are exploring some of the most violent and consequential episodes in Czech history. If you found this story interesting, be sure to visit Czechast, our podcast in English about all things Czech, where you will find the full version of this episode, along with more stories from the Blood in Bohemia series. Thanks for listening to this weekend edition of Czechia in 30 Minutes, and until next time, as we say in Czech, naslyšenou.
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